0: event, featuring elite riders from around the globe. Competitor and coach Tom Castleman says he's stoked to have qualified. In national news, One Nation leader Pauline Hanson says she has no regrets about meeting far-right UK figure Tommy Robinson. Senator Hanson appeared on a podcast with Robinson released last week, where she said the end of the White Australia policy led to immigration problems. Robinson, whose real name is Stephen Yaxley Lennon, has served prison sentences for assault and fraud. Senator Hanson told Channel 7 it was not a mistake. And in international news, a sample of iceberg lettuce from food supplier Taylor Farms has tested positive for the parasite that's caused an explosive diarrhea outbreak affecting thousands of people in the US. The company announced on Friday that it was voluntarily removing all iceberg lettuce from the US market, sourced from central Mexico, and it issued a list of effective products. But the Food and Drug Administration says Taylor Farms, which supplies the fast food chain Taco Bell, has confirmed the sample was taken from a product not part of its current recall from 27 states. And there'll be more news at 10 o'clock.
1: Oh dear, that's not good.
0: No.
1: It's not what you want when eating something like fast food.
0: No. It's not a great time to be in the US, especially with this now added explosive diarrhea outbreak. It's been happening for a little while now, and I keep up with American talk show hosts that kind of give you the news in a fun way. Mm-hmm. It's not great. It's not fantastic, but I have seen a couple of posts saying like, oh, I'm finally vindicated in my want to eat chocolate instead of lettuce. Some people are finding the funny side of it.
1: Oh dear. Now over the weekend, Elise, you and I at different times went to see The Odyssey.
0: We did, yes.
1: In the cinema. Now first of all, I will say I had a rather funny cinema experience of the cinema. Foolish, better, more full than what I've seen in recent times for movies, but certainly not packed out as it was for things like Barbie and Oppenheimer in recent years. Still perhaps lesser patronage, but there was a bit of one of those awkward moments where there was a family, they're all set up, they had their snacks, everything was ready, and someone, oh, I think you're in my seat. And then it's like the awkward thing of everyone was watching you and do you move? Do you not move? Are you going to make the move? Are you just going to sit next to them? Are you not going to care about the assigned seating, as most people don't do in regional cinema settings? They made the family get up and move. The mood in the cinema just dropped. Everyone, I think, was watching like, really? Really? There are rows either side of you free. But who am I? What do I know? You know, well done to the people for maybe sticking to their assigned seating and not wanting to get in trouble themselves.
0: Yeah, I guess it's an interesting conversation because, like, obviously in more metro cinemas where they can be a little bit busier and bigger, you do want to pick the seats that you want to have and pick them based on, you know, your viewing experience. I guess it's a case-by-case thing. But, like, if I have gone through the thing of, like, booking them online, you pay the extra service fee when you book them online so you can get ahead of the rush, potentially. You pick your seats where exactly you want to sit, so you're in the middle or whatever, so you have the best viewing experience you can get, especially when it's a very long movie, as The Odyssey is, and then someone's in the seat that you picked out and, you know, kind of paid for in that service fee. I mean, yeah, you would be a little bit annoyed, but maybe that's the cinema process instead of, you know, your own process it. If there's people getting assigned seats and then others going like, just sit wherever you want, it can get a bit messy.
1: I was happy to laugh at this circumstance, but I don't know how happy the family were having to like get up, pack up all their snacks, move rows, sit down again. Obviously the shame of everybody watching this interaction unfold. Awkward.
0: Yeah, we went yesterday for the 3 o'clock showing, and it was actually quite busy.
1: Yeah.
0: And there was a thing of some people had assigned seats and one of the other cashiers wasn't. And I was basically just told, well, if someone comes and says that you're in in their seat, then you might have to move. It wasn't a you need to move.
1: Mm.
0: But thankfully, there was five of us all in a nice middle row, and we weren't asked to move. So it worked out for us yesterday.
1: Well, maybe gone are the days of cinema being like first in best dressed. You know, you get there early, you sit through your moving your adverts and your other cinema trailers, and then that means that you get to pick the best seats. But obviously with assigned seatings, that was for like the big busy screenings. Mm. Not happening as much anymore. I don't know, maybe. Yeah. Is there still a need?
0: You went on a like 7 o'clock Friday night. Didn't
1: you would think
0: you?
1: It would be
0: like,
1: busy.
0: Yeah. So I guess that's probably why they did do that assigned seating, wanting to pick and not miss out.
1: I don't mind. Yeah. I'm not against assigned seatings. I understand why the cinema does it. But when the cinema is not packed, there are still seats like the whole it was a small family. There were still seats in that row.
0: Yeah.
1: If you want to sit in that row, but just maybe like a couple of seats over, that's okay. Surely that's okay. You know, if that were me, I would feel so embarrassed having to get up and move and being like, And I think I heard one of the people saying, our seats are like up against the wall. We've got a young person. We wanted them to be able to see properly, like over people. So we wanted to have the best seat for the money. But Oh, dear. Anyway, The Odyssey itself.
0: Great movie.
1: Wow.
0: Very long indeed.
1: It's like the most action-packed retelling of The Odyssey you could possibly ask for. Gone is the sort of like wishy-washy poem thought unraveling of Odysseus in just pure action, non-stop action, fight scene after fight scene, conflict after conflict. It's brutal. There were some moments where I did actually look away because it was a bit too much for me. Maybe I'm...
0: I kind of just gripped my partner's arm for a couple of them. Didn't want some animals to say bye-bye. There were some scenes as well where it kind of caught you off guard and you had a little giggle.
1: Yes.
0: And for people who don't know, one of the actors is also the voice actor for Sid the Sloth in Ice Age. And towards the end of the movie, he says something that kind of just caught me and my partner off guard, and we kind of went because he sounded so much like Sid, even though he wasn't putting the Sid accent on. It was just like one of the last things he has to say, and I just almost lost it in the cinema. But yeah, a very good movie. We'll probably watch again when it becomes available on DVD or streaming services, because it was enjoyable. And like, I think with an extra watch, you would kind of see things that you might miss when trying to watch it on a massive screen in the cinema with lots of stuff going on.
1: I was reading an ABC review, actually by Triple J, and they were saying that it doesn't feel like homework. Like the retelling of The Odyssey, it's exciting.
0: Yeah.
1: It doesn't feel bogged down in like language and prose and all that kind of stuff. It's a blockbuster. He's chosen the way he's retold this. Christopher Nolan, of course, the director, incredible. This review by Triple J says this is one of his strangest films, Nolan, and one of his most physical, a blockbuster that feels both impossibly old and completely new. So depends how faithful you are to obviously the original of The Odyssey. There's been many retellings.
0: Yes.
1: Some focus more on the women, some focus more on the men. This is definitely focusing on the men. I feel like there's feminine rage in it, but nowhere near as much as what you see in the original versions and some of the other tellings of it. So, yeah, interesting. Not my favourite of Nolan's, I will say. Left me a little bit wanting more, but for the epic blockbuster that it is on screen, on the big screen especially, I can imagine that those at IMAX screenings are just getting blasted away from some of the fight scenes.
0: Did consider going to Melbourne to see it, but there just wasn't. I mean, some of the weekends are already completely booked out, like the 9 p.m. showings that would get you out of the cinema at like 12:30. Just couldn't quite make it fit. But, you know, the local cinema does a pretty good job.
1: It does indeed. Thank you, Elise.
0: Thank you.
1: Elise Arminini in the studio with your news update. If you have seen it already, we'd love to hear your review. 0467 922 783.

0: Michaela Chilmi with Sweet About Me. You're on ABC Southeast, where it is just about to turn a quarter to 10 this morning. Well, we are halfway through the year. Let's check in with Paul Halligan, our finance expert, and have a bit of a financial mid-year review. Morning, Paul.
1: Yes, morning, Beck.
0: So what are some of the big issues that have been going on this year?
1: Well, I think the big four, or what I would consider the big four, housing, the price of oil, a bit of a new one, cost of living, never seems to go away. And then surprisingly, I reckon the federal budget's still a big one. I think there's more to play out there.
0: What impact have these things have had on finance?
1: Well, surprising, housing prices, they still continue to rise due to the higher input costs, the shortage of supply of some things, which is still making it hard for first-time entrants to get into the market. So it will be interesting to see if the budget changes around tax and negative gearing have any impact there.
0: That's going to be a long-term impact, though, right? It's not expected to have immediate.
1: Well, I don't know. I mean, we've already got clients at the moment saying because the rules change next year, what does it look like selling pre-June as opposed to selling post? So yeah, people are doing their calculations, are doing their sums, and working out what can they do to legitimately get around things and how can they still reduce things and such. So, but I think there's already been a fair few amendments already, so it's be interesting to see. Apparently there's still discussion going on. Always amuses me where you make an announcement and then you have the discussion after. You'd think you would have worked that out beforehand. So that will be interesting to see what other concessions or amendments are made there's already some unintended consequences, and the Treasurer said, oh, no, we'll sort of sort those out, which is a bit poor. They should have been announced, they should have been thought of, considering, the consultation period and the people they can access. So it will be interesting to see what impact that does have. But definitely people are starting to think about, what did my circumstances look like? Should I sell before June next year or should I wait or things like that? So, it will be interesting to see what the budget does have going forward.
0: So what are some of the big issues that will be facing us for the rest of the year?
1: I think the same things. I think this price of oil crisis is still not going to go away. I noticed as I was coming here, I think over the weekend when I came into town, I think next door here was about $1.80-ish. It's now

0: $2 for diesel.
1: Mm-hmm.
0: So, you know, the 16-cent rebate that they had, a 30-cent rebate, I think it was, it's down to 16. That disappears next month, early August. So already we're starting to see things happen there. You know, so that has to impact on family budgets. It has to, people say, well, okay, if I'm now spending, you know, 20 or 30% more on fuel, yeah, how do I allow for that? But the biggest one, I think, because of the price of oil, is just the sales of electric vehicles. So people are already voting with their feet and saying, okay, even if this problem is resolved, why don't we think about doing something more long term now? You know, why wait until there's another issue? So it's actually changed, I think, people's mindsets. So that'll have other implications, both positive and negative for you know, car dealers, car companies, mechanics. I mean, I'm not a great mechanical person, but I'm assuming what you need to know to service an electric car might be different to a diesel or petrol. So these things don't just have one small, you know, change. They have flow-on effects as well. So I think that's going to be it. I think the federal budget, another part of the federal budget won't just be these tax changes, but also there was no great strategy for how we're going to get the federal debt down and state debts. I mean, my sister lives in Victoria. You know, it could be, you know, it's like some sort of Latin American country now over there with their debt. So, and so that has to be looked at as well. And so those things will impact on people's budgets. You know, the Reserve Bank have said quite clearly that if they see inflation not getting into the ranges it wants to be in or should be in, they will put rates up again. So can you imagine, you know, high fuel prices, other cost of living things that are still there, home repayment goes up because of interest rates? Yeah, don't want to sound like a doomsday or an... They say, but yeah, they're all things, you know.
1: A finance person sounding.
0: Yeah, I mean, it's like most things. One thing's okay, two or three, you start to say, okay, you know, this may have more flow-on effects. So all those things need to be looked at they can't just be looked at in isolation. They basically are the economy. All those things impact, you know, the price of fuel, as soon as that goes up. You know, it's not just us filling up our cars, it's the cost of getting goods. When we live in regional place, you know, we've got to get everything trucked in, you know, so the cost of that goes up. So there's lots of flow-on effects, housing and such, you know, if the cost of that keeps going up and such. So that's what will be interesting to see what these tax changes, what impact they have, if any.
1: Well, I think it's going to be interesting over the coming weeks to continue this discussion, Paul, if we can, because I believe there's going to be more changes. I mean, even just the headline this morning was the possibility of all-out war. So we wait to see how these changes roll out and impact us more and more. So we'll pick up this segment again next fortnight and continue on. But have you heard today's Select Your Version, Paul?
0: I have, and I've gone for the original. And the only reason I've gone for the original is because I actually do like the Madonna version.
1: Yes.
0: But if I put on my sort of a big thinking hat, you can't have a cover without an original. So I've got, and the Don McLean thing was iconic at the time.
1: Mm-hmm.
0: Just that, you know, it sort of speeds up a little bit in some things and it slows down. But the fact it does go for, was it eight and a bit minutes or something?
1: We've got an 8.5 minute song queued because, yes, Don has taken the win today.
0: Yes.
1: A lot of love coming for him on the phone and on the text line. David from Pujanagarik called to added that he appreciates the song and its history. Some people may know the repeated phrase, "the day the music dies." We mentioned this earlier, of course, referring to the plane crash in 59 that killed early rock and roll stars Buddy Holly, the Big Bopper, and Ritchie Valens, ending the era of early rock and roll. I think he was only like 21 or something, Buddy Holly, when he died.
0: Yeah,
1: so very sad. Yeah. Well, here it is. Don McLean, 8.5 minutes. Paul, thank you.
0: Thanks, Beck.
1: Paul Halligan in the studio, and this is Don McLean's original American Pie.

0: discovered even more so through all my reading after Matt died, is something that connects us. It's so important. There's so many things that divide us, but to find the commonalities in our experience as human beings, and of course, death is probably one of the biggest common denominators. We're all going to die. We might all experience loss and sadness. I think it's important that we have these conversations, that we share our experiences, and we get a lot better at talking about it.
1: Hannah, I so appreciate you being my guest today on Conversations. Thank you.
0: Thank you, Sarah.
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1: Hannah Richel was my guest on Conversations today. Hannah's memoir is called An Ocean and a Day. This conversation was recorded on the lands of the Turrbal and Yagara peoples. Our executive producer is Nicola Harrison. I'm Sarah Kanoski. Thanks for listening.

Victoria for journalist and former Senator Darren Hinch. Described as a relentless fighter and voice for those who didn't have one, he was jailed for contempt of court, renowned for law-breaking crusades to expose sex offenders. He was born in New Zealand and began his long career at the Taranaki Herald in 1960 at the age of 15. He died at the age of 82 earlier this month. And that's all from the World Today team this Monday. Thanks for your company. I hope you can join me at the same time tomorrow. I'm Andy Park. Have a great afternoon.

0: That is a lady by the name of Olivia Dean. It's not necessarily particularly brand new music for her. I think that's a track that she put out last year. But I don't know if you've jumped on the Olivia Dean bandwagon as yet, but what a beautiful voice she has. And so there she is on ABC Radio South Australia and Broken Hill. Just repeating the numbers for you to get in touch with me, 1300 160 222 to give me a call, or the text line 0467 922 783. We've got a whole lot of news and entertainment coming your way, starting off with the news.
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2: Good afternoon, Richard Davies with ABC News. Green Senator Senora Hanson-Young has demanded One Nation leader Pauline Hanson apologise for trashing Australia during her European tour. Senator Hanson's trip featured a podcast interview with far-right activist and convicted criminal Tommy Robinson, where she lamented the end of the

0: in Clary. So yeah, they're not too bad. So
1: good on you. Thank you, Neil. I think
0: yeah.
1: we all want a pie now. Good on you, mate. Neil from Clare, what do you think? What's the best flavour pie? It's 17 degrees at the moment in Snowtown. Here's the Cars. Let's go. ABC Radio, South Australia, Broken Hill.

0: That is The Cars. Let's go. ABC Radio, South Australia and Broken Hill. After the news at 4 o'clock, how PIRZA is planning or making sure that it's ready for any locusts that emerge. Nick Seckham, who is from PIRZA, spoke on the Country Hour today.
1: We know that there's eggs out there and we know those eggs will likely hatch when the weather warms up. As to how many generations of locusts might develop out of that and how big the problem might get really does depend on what sort of spring we see.
0: Yeah, so what you can do to assist in all of that straight after the news, and we're talking sport, everything from World Cup to Darcy Fogarty and the Crows plan to appeal that decision. News time.
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3: Good afternoon, Richard Davies with ABC News. Federal opposition leader Angus Taylor says One Nation leader Pauline Hanson does not have the answers to the issues facing Australians. During a recent trip to the UK and Italy, Senator Hanson told a Conservative political conference Australians were stupid for giving transgender people rights. She also blamed the end of the White Australia policy for what she called Australia's migration problems during a podcast chat with far-right activist Tommy Robinson. Mr. Taylor says her policies aren't the solution.
4: I just don't think she has any of the answers. I mean, we have an economic crisis that the Prime Minister and his team has brought about, and One Nation doesn't have the solutions.
3: Kuwait says its air defence is working to intercept incoming Iranian fire in retaliation for US airstrikes hitting

0: didn't
1: oh,
0: he?
1: Mahler. Oh, sorry. Yeah. Oh, no, we don't want
0: him. We don't want him listening to Wagner.
1: No, I suppose Wagner was a little bit. Yes.
0: Very great fan of the National Socialists. No, we don't want him listening to Wagner.
1: I got my composers mixed up, Wagner and Mahler. I just find them extreme. I've never listened to them.

0: Rolling Stones and Jumpin' Jack Flash, of which Gary says, thank you. Not a problem. If you want to join us as we hit the garden, if there's a question you would like to ask about your garden, it might be one of the questions that Judy has been asked before, which she'll talk about that. But if you want to join us with a question you want to ask about your garden, 1300 800 222, text us on 0437 774 774.
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0: 1300 800 222, text us on 0437 774 774. Judy Horton, horticulturist and contributor to the Gardening Australia magazine. Hello, Judy.
2: Good morning, sir. Our last time together.
0: It is. I want to thank you so much for the time that you've given us.
2: I know.

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1: Do you think, Senator, this concept of mass deportation is a good one?
2: Oh, I love it.
0: Her deputy Barnaby Joyce hasn't enjoyed a Euro summer, but has been feeling the heat back home. Appearing live on the ABC's 7:30 program, his barking dog added to his stress.
3: I think, sit down! Sorry, it's a dog.
0: He carried on with the interview, but the dog barked again.
3: I have to apologise for this dog, which has decided to bail up.
4: Don't worry about the dog. Just answer the question.
3: Don't be rude. Otherwise, this interview will come to a grinding halt, Sarah.
0: Barnaby Joyce says Pauline Hanson wasn't suggesting Australia return to the White Australia policy, and he defended her decision to meet far-right figure Tommy Robinson.
3: I believe that there is not a condoning of every action of Tommy Robinson. I don't think that was ever said.
0: But he says he doesn't know who footed the bill for the European sojourn.
3: No, I don't, Sarah. I don't know the answer.
4: You didn't ask?
3: Next question.
0: Professor Mark Kenny is the director of the Australian Studies Institute at the University of Canberra.
5: You know, this has been a very expensive trip, and it had an interregnum in Sicily in a Dolce & Gabbana event and so forth. So there are questions about who paid for all of this. These questions have not been resolved, and Barnaby Joyce doesn't seem to know the answer, so perhaps Pauline Hanson can enlighten voters.
0: This week's poll numbers indicate One Nation is now on an equal footing with the Labor Party on a primary vote at 30%. Mark Kenny asks if the support will remain when the detail of One Nation's policies is revealed.
5: The question is, do the details matter? Does what Pauline Hanson had to say at the press club, what she said about workers, what she said about childcare and parental leave and these types of things, does any of that detail matter, or is it the overall vibe that she's speaking to in the nation, and particularly so in respect of migration, of immigration numbers in this country? She's very strong on that. That seems to be the thing that's animating quite a lot of support. And the recent polls show that even though there's been a bit of a dip, there's also now been a bit of a recovery.
0: Senator Hanson is due to address a breakfast hosted by Seven West Media this morning in Perth.
6: Rachel Mealy there. The global oil shortage caused by the war in Iran has prompted a surge in demand for electric vehicles. At the turn of the century, China's government bet big on EVs, a calculation that now sees the nation dominate the industry. Alison Horn with this report.
7: Inside this Chinese car-making factory, there's barely a human in sight. Robots wheel the car frames along the ground between different stations, where more robots piece the rest of the electric vehicle together. The factory is owned by one of China's most well-known electric vehicle brands, NIO. Manufacturing in China is now so advanced, the company is able to produce one car every single minute. China is now the undisputed global leader of the electric vehicle industry. Almost 75% of the world's EVs are made here. But it's not just manufacturing. China is also now recognised as a top innovator and designer. At the Beijing Auto Show, the biggest car show on the planet, China's cheap standard EVs are on display. Featuring luxury items like fridges, TVs and massage seats, all for about $30,000 to $50,000. But China's companies are also showcasing their newest tech, with flying vehicles, voice-controlled cars and EVs that can be charged in just 5 minutes. Global auto analyst Bill Russo says China has reimagined what a car can be.
8: They're introducing a whole new product configuration to the world, which is the smart device on wheels. Turning the car into a moving living space with digital connectivity features, that's the transformative innovation coming from China.
7: But China's EV success wasn't by accident. As far back as 2001, China's government identified EVs were the future, bankrolling hundreds of billions of dollars into building infrastructure, funding new car brands and developing new technology. Car brands across the world now increasingly look to China to keep competitive, like European brand Renault, who don't even sell cars in China, but set up a top-level research lab in Shanghai to get the China advantage. Xiao Xing from Renault says the Chinese know-how is helping them develop cars three times quicker than ever before.
2: China is the most competitive market in the world, so you cannot run away. You cannot hide. You need to embrace it. Cars, like, if you don't embrace it, but your competitor embrace it, you will lose. We don't want to lose. We need to win.
7: A winning Chinese industry that's now flooding markets across the rest of the world. This is Alison Horn in Beijing reporting for AM.
6: And you can hear more on China's electric vehicle industry tonight on Foreign Correspondent on ABC TV. And that's early AM for today. Briefly in finance, oil is higher. Brent crude trading at $89.27 US a barrel. And the Aussie dollar's higher. It's buying 70 US cents. I'm Melissa Clark. It's a 6:15.
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10: Good morning, Eliza Burlage here with you for the Rural Report on ABC Riverland and ABC Southeast on this Tuesday. In the next 15 minutes, you'll hear about giant earthworms in South Australia.
11: For about the first 15 years that I was really interested in giant worms, they were just rumours.
10: But first, can free-range poultry systems in Australia become more productive for longer periods of time? It's a question owner and operator of Limestone Coast Eggs, Sam Clothier, is attempting to answer as part of the 2026 Nuffield Scholarship Program. The poultry farmer from Lucendale recently returned from part of his overseas study. Elsie Adamo asked Sam if his observations in his own business prompted him to start the project.
12: Yeah, that's right. And also I've seen that I talked to quite a few other producers and there's a little bit of a gap with knowledge a lot of the time from a lot of the people that jump into it. I think need a place to find knowledge, and I was sort of wanting to go down that path to try and get a bit more knowledge and a bit more experience, so that, you know, hopefully I can help other people as well as my own business.
13: So you've recently gotten back from your international trip, Sam. Where did you go?
12: So on our Global Focus program, where we travel to, we started in the Philippines, went to Ireland, Denmark, Poland, USA and Argentina. And that was 11 of us from, we were all Nuffield scholars, 2026 scholars, and we're from all over the world. So there was Brazilian, Chilean, Romanian, 5 Australians and a Zimbabwean.
13: So what did you kind of discover on your trip?
12: Each country has their challenges. There's some benefits of other countries. So, for example, in the Philippines, is one person can only own 5 hectares per person. So that creates a few economies of scale issues. And then you go to the European Union and they're using subsidies. Originally, they were driving production through subsidies, but now that lever is more environmental type things, like putting some of their land back into forest or pathways, nature ways. So that's what the subsidies are more used for now rather than pushing production.
13: So what's next for your project, Sam?
12: So next is some individual travel. So I actually stayed on and went to the USA and Canada. And my next little part of my trip, I'm going back to the UK and going to look a little bit through Europe. And, yeah, that's looking more individually at my study topic, looking at the free-range laying hens. And, yeah, just getting a broader knowledge on other people's businesses, how other countries do it. So, for example, in Canada, they've got a quota system, which Australia used to have, but we no longer do. And, yeah, so it's really good to get a look at other countries' aspects and also other people's businesses and how they operate.
13: Yeah, well, from what you saw in the places you did travel with in the US and Canada, do they do things very differently to here when it comes to your industry?
12: The quota system in Canada certainly is a different system. So to be able to farm eggs or broilers or milk, you need to buy a quota, and that's reasonably expensive, so it's quite hard for new entrants to come in. In saying that, they do have opportunities for growers to come in the US. A lot of it is really large scale. I went to one farm with 3,000 hens, and he was really targeted on a niche market, just quite similar to our business, and that was really good. A lot of those guys in the US with their pastured hens are organically certified. Yeah, so far there's been a lot of similarities and a few not so similarities.
6: Limestone Coast Eggs owner and operator Sam Clothier, who is also a 2026 Nuffield Scholar, speaking there with Elsie Adamo. Well, from poultry to worms, have you ever come across an earthworm that you'd describe as giant? While giant earthworm species have been identified in parts of Australia, there is only one which has been officially named in SA, the giant Mount Lofty earthworm. But for the last 30 years, ecologist Kristen Messenger has been hearing reports from all around the state of worms up to a metre long and as thick as a garden hose.
11: In Australia, there's like 30 or 40 described species of giant worms, but they're all kind of on the east coast. But I've spent, I guess, 30 years keeping a bit of an eye on giant worm sightings in South Australia. I've discovered that we've got some pretty awesome giant worms in South Australia, and not where you'd think either, because they seem to be fairly concentrated around the mid-north.
14: How regular are people seeing them?
11: I think for about the first 15 years that I was really interested in giant worms, they were just rumours. I had a few people come to a few bug sessions that I was running and say, oh, you know, when we were kids up in Burrah, we lived on a farm, and one day my dad was digging and we found a giant worm, and it was more than a metre long, and it was as thick as a garden hose. And I heard probably three reports like that, and they were all from around that sort of mid-north area. And at the time I thought, you know, as an ecologist, you get a lot of people telling you things that you know can't be true, or that you know are probably a bit exaggerated, like most brown snakes really aren't 3 metres long. I started thinking, you know, that obviously there are some big worms out there, but I don't really know how big. And then I found a few myself. I started realising that there are actually giant worms all over South Australia. And I've since found some absolute monsters out in the mid-north. And I think that's not where people expect giant worms to be, because they associate, you know, the mid-north and the southern Flinders with really dry soils and, you know, sometimes even semi-arid sort of soils. And it turns out that's giant worms love that stuff.
14: Obviously, it's been a lot wetter in the last, you know, 6 months than it has been for a long time in the Flinders area specifically. Are you hearing more reports given the wet weather?
11: No, the reports are pretty consistent, I think, but big rains bring them up. So giant earthworms belong to a group of worms that are described as being anisic, which means they're deep burrowing worms. They build permanent vertical burrows, and those burrows can extend 3 metres deep into the soil. And then they come up at night and they drag surface litter. So that might be leaf litter, that might be stubble. The soils that I've found them in have always been pretty solid clay. And I've actually got some in my lounge room, and you can see the tubes that they make as well in the sides of the container. I've been fascinated watching them and how much they eat. They're absolutely amazing at recycling organic material. So they're a farmer's best friend, really. It seems to me that if you want to see them, you need to go outside when there's been lots of rain. So these things will stay deep in the soil unless it's safe to come up, and they seem to come up at night, not during the day. It's the only time you'll see them in the day is if the soil is so saturated that it's reached absolute saturation point, and then they have to come up because they'll drown, because worms breathe air, obviously, and they get their air from the spaces in between the soil.
14: How big is the biggest one that you've seen, or I guess, you know, heard of?
11: I've got a photo of one that I would estimate it's 2 metres long, and it's not particularly stretched out, so I imagine it could stretch out to much longer than that, and it's like a garden hose. And there may be more than one species up there. I mean, they're not described.
14: Ecologist Kristen Messenger. Under the International Code of Zoological Nomenclature, the recognition of a new species requires paper publication in an accredited journal. CSIRO visiting scientist and environmental consultant Dr. Jeff Dine identified a new species of giant earthworm in Broken Hill in 2021. He says some of the big worms found in South Australia are almost certainly new species.
15: Australia's got a very large diversity of earthworms, over 700 species, native earthworms in Australia.
14: So do you think it's likely that there are a lot of earthworm species still that have been just totally undiscovered?
15: Oh, absolutely, definitely, yes. Particularly these large, deep burrowing ones. We have our fair share of giant earthworms in Australia, but the trouble is that they're rarely seen, and they're doubtless more that we haven't, that we don't know about, for sure. The 2 metre one, that would be certainly a new species. The only way to absolutely be certain is they have to be examined microscopically and in most cases dissected to actually work out what species they are or if they're new.
16: Dr. Jeff Dine, ending that report from Isabella Kelly. And if you want to learn more and see some photos of some unbelievably large worms, check out the online version of this story at abc.net.au/rural. 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Let's have a look at the weather forecast for today. In the Riverland, mostly sunny with patchy morning fog and the chance of morning frost. Top temperatures around 18. For the Murraylands, partly cloudy with patchy morning fog, light winds and max temperatures around 16. For the upper southeast, partly cloudy with patchy morning fog, temperatures reaching about 16 degrees. And for the lower southeast, cloudy with a medium chance of showers in the south and a slight chance elsewhere, top temperatures about 16 degrees. And of course, for the full details on the weather, keep listening to your local ABC throughout the morning.
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16: Well, it's Tuesday, which means it's time to have a look at what's happening in the grain markets. Fabian Devereaux from GrainWise joins me. Good morning, Fabian.
18: Morning, Eliza. How are you?
16: Very well. How are you today?
18: Yeah, very well. Thanks.
16: How is the market looking at the moment?
18: Look, the current market, obviously we've got some tension overseas in Iran there, Strait of Hormuz closing again. We've got the Russian harvest, Northern Hemisphere harvest happening at the moment. Over the recent weeks, we have seen some sharp rallies on the back of, whether they're going to be able to get the crop out of Russia. So that has been concerning. So we have seen a sharp rally in the market. Overnight, we did see a sharp dip in the market as well, caused by a fair bit of profit-taking and saying that they're starting to factor in some of those concerns into the current market situation.
16: Yeah, it feels like things are moving very quickly at the moment.
18: They are, very much so. And also our currency, it's sitting on that 70 cents just any given day on it or above it or below it. So, it's always, changing the landscape as well.
16: And so the season at the moment, though, let's have a look locally at how things are going. We've obviously had lots of rain and now it's quieting down a bit with the rain. But, what are you hearing?
18: So the season's looking, terrific in a lot of places. You have got a lot of moisture there. It is remaining cold. That crop that was, very well advanced, with the cooler weather, it has slowed down, thank goodness, and not continuing to grow at a rapid rate at knots like it was a few months ago. We're seeing that everything's quite wet. It's probably bringing some other issuing factors as well. Growers just trying to get on the paddocks to get a few jobs done. There's having issues there. But over the next, few weeks, it does look to dry off a little bit. So hopefully get that done and, should be a good season, hopefully, fingers crossed.
16: Absolutely. It did sound so quick. I even heard of some farmers harvesting a little bit earlier this month, which was almost unheard of, really.
18: Yeah, right. Yeah, unbelievable.
11: And
16: just a final observation, I guess, just anything in particular that you'd note, I guess, with growers' motivation or market observations for the week ahead?
18: Probably old crop, the opportunities for old crop that you've got stored on farm. Those opportunities are, running down pretty quickly. If you're looking to move stuff, before harvest in, a few months' time, you'd probably look to jump on something pretty soon. But also there's a good cost to carry in the market as well. So if you can afford to carry stuff through into new crop pricing situation, it's probably not a bad idea either.
16: Wonderful. Well, thank you so much, as always, for your time and insights, Fabian.
18: No, thank you very much.
16: That's Fabian Devereaux from GrainWise there with the latest on the grain markets. And that's about all the time we have for On the Rural Report this morning. But if you want more rural news and stories, join us for the Country Hour at noon with Cassie Huff. But don't go anywhere. Your news and weather is up next. I'm Eliza Berlage. Have a great day.

0: The government defends bird flu communication and battling food waste. Good morning, Sam Bradbrook in the southeast with ABC News. Federal Liberal MP Tony Passon has given an update on his condition as investigations continue into last week's man overboard incident in Tasmania. Josh Bryan reports.
1: Last week, Mr. Passon and one of his staff members received medical treatment after a man fell off an oyster barge, becoming trapped between the vessel and a sandbar. Mr. Passon says he returned to South Australia to resume his duties yesterday, but his staff member is still recovering in Tasmania. The Australian Maritime Safety Authority and WorkSafe Tasmania are investigating, but WorkSafe would not comment on the nature of the incident. Mr. Passon also thanked the public for their messages of support for both him and his staff member.
0: SA's Primary Industries Minister has defended the government's messaging about bird flu. Aidan McNamara has more.
2: Claire Scriven says it's important the government gets the balance right.
3: Between people being alert, but being aware we only have those 5 detections here in South Australia.
2: She says it's been using many methods for messaging about the disease, including community forums and social media. A bird conservation group in the southeast has renewed its calls for physical signs after a resident of Carpenter Rocks didn't know what to do when they found a distressed bird. The state government says it's developing physical signage, which will be installed at key coastal and park areas in the coming weeks.
0: Local businesses looking to cut down on waste are selling surplus food otherwise destined for landfill to locals struggling with the cost of living. The app Too Good To Go is up and running in Mount Gambier, with local businesses able to offer their surplus food at heavily discounted prices. Baker's Delight franchisee Samantha Clark says the system has cut down on waste and benefited both the business and customers.
4: We are still profiting from food that we would have previously thrown out at the end of the day. So $10 is still better than no dollars, and $10 to the customers is better than $30.
0: A new study published in the Journal of the American Medical Association reveals having a spouse with dementia puts you at a higher risk of also developing the condition. The specialist reporting team's Paige Coburn has more.
5: Researchers in Taiwan studied almost 1 million people to examine dementia risk among married couples. The paper found female spouses had a 74% higher risk of dementia if their partner had the condition, while male spouses had a 69% increased risk. The researchers said this association may exist because partners have similar lifestyles and health habits. It could also be due to the stress of being a caregiver for someone with dementia, which has known impacts on mental health.
0: A new report suggests Australians are missing out on new drugs which could help with some of the most common illnesses. The research from Peak Pharmaceutical Body Medicines Australia suggests only 25% of medicines launched globally over the past decade have been listed for government-subsidised access in Australia. It points to arduous processes and declining investment in the pharmaceutical benefits scheme as the main problems. CEO of Medicines Australia, Liz DeSoma, says people aren't receiving the best possible treatment.
6: The drugs that we cover in our report offer things such as migraine, schizophrenia, cancer, haemophilia, lymphoma, dermatitis, Crohn's disease, ulcerative colitis, vaccines, all sorts of diseases.
0: In basketball, the Mount Gambier Pioneers men's side has wrapped up a transitional season while the women's team plays on in the finals. The men finished 16th in the NBL 1 South Conference, winning 7 and losing 15 in their first year under new head coach Peter Godfrey. The women's side snuck into the finals, finishing 9th in the conference with 12 wins and 10 losses. The Pioneers will face Melbourne Tigers in a do-or-die elimination final in Melbourne this Saturday night. And taking a look at today's weather. In the lower southeast, cloudy with a medium chance of showers in the south and a slight chance elsewhere. In the upper southeast, a partly cloudy day with patchy morning fog. Bordertown and Keith, 16 degrees. Mount Gambier, Narracourt, Panola, Padthaway and Kingston, 15. Millicent Road, Port Macdonald and Beachport, also 15. Tomorrow's weather, cloudy with a very high chance of showers, 15 degrees in Mount Gambier. It's coming up to 25 minutes to 7. 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
9: Marta Caro, good morning, Southeast. 6:35 on your Tuesday morning. Hello, thank you very much for your company on this fresh Tuesday morning indeed. Now, if you missed the news, of course, the Grant District Council, the name no longer, the Southern Limestone Coast Council, now officially underway, with the 1st of July marking the 30th anniversary of the amalgamation between the District Council of Mount Gambier and the District Council Port Macdonald. In the Mayor's correspondence at last night's council meeting, Kylie Boston said, "I have no doubt that our organisation will continue to grow and thrive in the years ahead under the new name Southern Limestone Coast Council. I thank everyone who's contributed to Council's journey and look forward to continuing to build a vibrant, connected and prosperous future for our region." So as work at the Southern Limestone Coast Council continues, well, the meeting last night focused on things like upgrades to the Mount Gambier Airport runway, which is facing a bit of a budgeting difficulties, a newly proposed wastewater treatment plant at Sutton Town that has attracted a lot of attention. Council considered the community feedback before referring the proposed plan to the Limestone Coast Southern Regional Assessment Panel for final decisions. We'll go into a couple of these items a bit more after 7 o'clock this morning when we check in with Council and hear how the meeting went yesterday. And as you would have heard in the news, the federal member for Barker, Tony Passon, injured during an incident in Tasmania over the weekend past, with reports from Tasmanian police saying a man fell overboard from an oyster barge, becoming trapped between the vessel and a sandbar before they were retrieved by others on board. We'll hopefully hear from the federal member for Barker after 7:30 this morning for an update on the situation. Happy to hear from you at any point on the program. 0467 922 783 is of course our text line. 1300 476 222 is the number you can call us on. We'll kick off our Select Your Version in just a moment as well. This one though, Paul Simon, to start us off on your Tuesday morning. 50 ways to leave your lover. Good morning, Southeast.

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1: Paul Simon, 50 Ways to Leave Your Lover. That was released in 1975 from his album Still Crazy After All These Years.
2: 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Weather update. Weather update.
1: 16 degrees the tops for Keith and Bordertown today. Mount Gambier, Panola, Coonawarra, Narracourt, Millicent, Kingston and Roe will all reach 15 degrees. Cloudy is the forecast today. A medium chance of showers in the south, slight chance elsewhere. Patchy morning fog in the north. Winds today northerly 15 to 20 kilometres per hour, becoming light in the early afternoon. Partly cloudy the forecast tomorrow and Thursday. Tomorrow, a very high chance of showers, most likely in the morning and afternoon. Possible small hail in the late afternoon and evening. A high chance of showers with possible small hail in the morning and afternoon on your Thursday as well. Cloudy conditions on Friday, a high chance of showers in the south, a medium chance elsewhere. Cloudy today in the western district of Victoria. Morning fog in the northeast. Slight chance for shower in the west later tonight and near zero chance of rain elsewhere. Winds will be northerly, 15 to 25 k's per hour. Daytime maximum temperatures between 11 and 15 degrees. Across the waters today, winds will be northerly 10 to 15 knots, reaching up to 20 knots south of Beachport during the day. Winds will be turning northwesterly in the late morning and early afternoon. Seas will be around 1 metre. They'll increase to 1 to 1.5 metres south of Port Macdonnell. There'll be a westerly swell of 2.5 to 3 metres, tending southwesterly 2 to 2.5 metres during the morning, then tending westerly later in the evening. Cloudy conditions across the waters today, a 90% chance of showers, the chance for thunderstorm offshore during this afternoon and evening. Partly cloudy, the forecast for both Adelaide and Melbourne today. Melbourne will reach 16 degrees, Adelaide forecast to reach just 17 degrees today.
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1: We fit it all yesterday.
4: You did very well.
1: 8.5 minutes worth of American Pie last night. Yesterday, Don McLean, the original version.
4: Of course.
1: Taking the win. We were the only people. No, that's not true. I think we got one other vote for Madonna.
4: There was one other vote for Madonna. Yes, there was.
1: An overwhelming majority voting for Don. That's okay.
4: Yes, and not surprising at all.
1: Maybe I'll be able to, because it's only 4.5 minutes, maybe I'll be able to slip the Madonna one in at another point later on this year.
4: Interesting. a sneaky little Madonna.
1: So today's song, Yellow, of course, by the British band Coldplay originally, but covered for Triple J's Laika version by King Stingray. Take a listen this morning.
3: The original.

0: Yellow was a huge hit for Coldplay when they released it.
1: It definitely was. Still is.
0: Yes, indeed. So Yellow, the British rock band Coldplay, released as part as their second single from their debut album Parachutes in the year 2000. Yellow reached number 4 on the UK singles chart, giving Coldplay their first top 5 hit in the United Kingdom. It was Coldplay's breakthrough hit internationally, reaching number 1 in Iceland, number 5 in Australia, number 9 in Ireland, and number 48 in the US, helped by radio rotation and usage in television and movies. It remains one of the band's most popular songs. I think when you think of Coldplay, you'd think of Yellow.
1: Absolutely, yeah. And King Stingray, an Australian rock band from Northeast Arnhem Land in the Northern Territory, covered Coldplay's Yellow in 2022 for Triple J's Like a Virgin, following the announcement of their debut album. The band performs the song with lyrics in both English and language, and instruments including banjo, didgeridoo, and bilma, or clapsticks. Their cover has appeared in 2 notable Triple J countdowns, the annual Hottest 100 of 22, where it placed at number 43, and in the 2023 countdown of the Hottest 100 Like a Versions, where it was voted into 7th place. So one of the top-rated Like a Version covers.
0: I remember this one being played out on radio as well, and it was a banger.
1: Yeah, and a bit of lore behind this one. Hopefully she's listening this morning. But when we had our Disability Pride Month special broadcast, Tessa from Purple Orange actually brought this one to my attention. So I popped it on the list and thought, yep, I'll get around to that eventually. And hopefully she's listening this morning. So Tessa, this one is for you.
0: Tessa selected to pitch the King Stingray cover against Coldplay.
1: Yeah,
0: so very, very good. I don't know if Coldplay songs get covered that often, to be honest. I haven't heard of, I think because they're still quite new.
1: Yeah. I mean, debut album in 2000, I wouldn't have guessed that year as the year that they kind of first hit the scene, but yeah, interesting one.
0: Well, thank goodness for Like a Virgin giving us an excuse to see bands like King Stingray covering Coldplay. It's just phenomenal. Take a listen again, Southeast. The original.

0: Well, Southeast, get your votes in today. Which version do you think is best of Yellow? 1300 476 222, 0467 922 783. Hello to Sharon on the text line saying, morning ladies, think I'd like to hear the original played out today, please. Thank you, Sharon. Elise?
1: Yeah, King Stingray do a great, I guess, point of difference for their cover, but I think I can't go past the original today.
0: I'm going to go King Stingray. Mm. I think Coldplay very frequently are on our playlist, and especially Yellow, because everyone sort of knows it. So I'd like to hear the King Stingray version too. I think they did a fantastic job, and it's Australianified. Mm. I think it's great.
1: Yeah, it's great.
0: All right, Southeast, you are the ones who make the final call, though. 1300 476 222. Which version of Yellow do you think is best? The Coldplay original, King Stingray's cover? Let us know this morning. All right, keeping Elise in our studio for our news from around the world.
2: News from around the world.
1: Thanks, Beck. The Iranian-backed Houthi rebels in Yemen have announced a maritime blockade of Saudi Arabia in a move which will put more pressure on global energy markets. Middle East correspondent Matthew Doran reports.
3: The conflict between the Houthis and the Saudis predates the broader war between the US and Iran, but it's flared up again in the last week, and now the Houthis say they'll block Saudi shipping in the region. That will mean disruption to the Red Sea, through which the Saudis have been exporting millions of barrels of oil, while the Strait of Hormuz on the other side of the Arabian Peninsula is blocked to shipping traffic. Iran had promised to disrupt global energy supplies as its conflict with the US deteriorated further, and now this move could make that threat a reality. Matthew Doran, ABC News, Jerusalem.
1: British prosecutors say they've charged a 28-year-old man with murdering former politician Anne Widdecombe, who was found dead at her home earlier this month. Widdecombe, a prominent member of Nigel Farage's Populist Reform UK, was found at her home in rural southwest England after sustaining what police described as serious injuries. She retired from Parliament in 2010. Controversial influencer brothers Andrew and Tristan Tate have appeared in a US court as UK prosecutors fight to have them extradited to England. Here's North America correspondent Cayman Gock.
4: Self-proclaimed misogynist Andrew Tate and his brother Tristan were arrested in Miami after UK prosecutors said they had brought further rape and sex trafficking charges against the brothers. These are on top of previous charges they already face in the UK. The two fronted court today as Britain's Crown Prosecution Services tries to have them extradited to England. The ultimate decision on whether they will be extradited falls on the US Secretary of State Marco Rubio. The controversial brothers have denied any wrongdoing. Cayman Gock, ABC News.
1: Paramount has been ordered to pause acquisition of Warner Brothers Discovery, worth more than $157 billion, until at least the 3rd of August, after a California-led coalition of states argued the merger would irreparably harm competition. A judge in the city of Oakland has handed the group an early win, saying they have made a strong showing that the deal will unlawfully decrease competition. The judge will hold another hearing early next month on whether the deal should be delayed throughout the course of the lawsuit, which could take months to reach a final ruling. And finally, Spain's World Cup winning men's soccer team has returned home, where the 26-man squad has begun an open-top bus parade through central Madrid. They have been greeted by the country's royals and have met with Prime Minister Pedro Sanchez. Hundreds of thousands of fans have turned out as the team travels down Madrid's historic avenues from the Prime Minister's official residence to the main square. And there'll be some local news headlines coming up very shortly.
0: Thank you, Elise. Elise Arminini in the studio, kicking off our Select Your Version voting and checking in with your news from around the world.

0: Jimmy Barnes with the 1991 song Ain't No Mountain High Enough, his version. That was from the album Soul Deep. It's a Tuesday, which means there's a sale at the Narracot Markets today for your sheep nominations, a total of 2,201. That is made up of 1,936 lambs and 265 sheep. For your cattle nominations today, a total of 631. That is made up of 337 LW yearlings, 270 LW cows, 6 OA yearlings and 18 bulls going to market today, happening at Narracourt.
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0: Oh yeah, fast approaching 5 minutes to seven this morning. Let's check the latest in local news with Sam Bradbrook.
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2: Good morning, Beck. Federal Liberal MP Tony Passon has given an update on his condition as investigations continue into last week's man overboard incident in Tasmania. Local businesses looking to cut down on waste are selling surplus food otherwise destined for landfill to locals struggling with the cost of living. And a new study shows spouses of people with dementia have a higher risk of developing dementia, but that the risk can vary depending on income. Those stories are more coming up at 7:30.
0: Thank you very much, Sam. Am I right in thinking that you've seen Coldplay live?
2: No.
0: I haven't. Is that seen something Coldplay. You wanted to do?
2: Not particularly.
0: Is that going to inform your vote in today's select your version?
2: Probably.
0: Take a listen.

0: So Coldplay's Yellow, the original, of course, by them, the cover for Triple J's Like a Virgin by King Stingray. Where are you putting your vote today?
1: I'll vote for King Stingray because I love King Stingray. They're really great. So, and that cover's really fun. So, I remember listening to that cover. Yeah. Actually, it's not often that I'm sort of in the car listening to Triple J at the exact time, but I actually do remember listening to it.
0: That was a moment. It was phenomenal to be in your car listening to something like that. Yeah. Thank you very much, Sam. We'll add your vote to the tally.
1: Thanks, Beck.
0: Sam Bradbrook in the studio. Voting for King Stingray in today's Select Your Version. Hello to Carrie on the text line, voting for the cover today as well. Thank you, Carrie. And Clyde texting and saying, Coldplay all the way. No comparison in vocal ability. Thank you, Clyde. Keep your votes coming in this morning, 0467 922 783.

0: Of clauses allowing developers to walk away from contracts, developer Wellco has axed 75 home buyer contracts at a Gawler East development. South Australia's weather: Renmark morning fog, then mostly sunny 17, Mount Gambier a late shower or 2:15, Port Lincoln a possible shower 17, Port Pirie mostly sunny 18, Adelaide partly cloudy, a top of 17 degrees, currently 11. Tomorrow showers 15. ABC News.
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2: Marta Curry, good morning, Southeast. It's 10 past 7 on your Tuesday morning. Hello, thank you very much for your company this morning. Now, an airport upgrade, $1 million budget blowout, and beach access dilemmas. The Grant District Council, now, of course, the Southern Limestone Coast Council. They had plenty to discuss at last night's meeting. We'll unpack a bit of it for you in this next half hour. And as you would have been hearing from over the past weekend, an incident involving the federal member for Barker, Tony Passon. Mr. Passon and a staff member were injured in a man overboard incident in northern Tasmania. We'll hear what his update was after 7:30 this morning, as well as hearing a little bit about the redrawing of electoral boundaries. We know it's common practice after federal elections. The latest work has concluded in South Australia. You'll hear what it means for the electorate of Barker after 7:30 as well today. Happy to hear from you any point on the program. 0467 922 783 1300 476 222. Happy to hear from you at any point as we launch, of course, the ABC Your Say campaign as well. It's all about us hearing from you about issues that matter to you. Keep in touch. The numbers 1300 476 222, 0467 922 783. Cloudy across the region today, a medium chance of showers in the south, slight chance elsewhere, patchy morning fog in the north, so take care if you're on the roads experiencing that. 16 degrees the tops for Keith and Bordertown today, just 15 degrees the forecast high for Mount Gambier, Panola, Coonawarra, Narracourt, Millicent, Kingston and Robe. Partly cloudy tomorrow, a very high chance of showers, most likely in the morning and afternoon, possible small hail in the late afternoon and evening. Cloudy today in the Western District of Victoria. Morning fog in the northeast. Slight chance for shower in the west later tonight, and near zero chance of rain elsewhere, with daytime maximum temperatures between 11 and 15 degrees. Cloudy across the southeast waters, a 90% chance of showers. The chance for thunderstorm offshore during this afternoon and evening. Partly cloudy in Adelaide and Melbourne today. 16 degrees the tops forecast for Melbourne. Adelaide expected to reach just 17 degrees today.
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4: Hi, Melissa Clark here. The seventh new Prime Minister in a decade for the UK. Andy Burnham begins and appoints former Defence Secretary John Healey as Chancellor. More pressure on oil prices as the Iranian-backed Houthi rebels announce a maritime blockade of Saudi Arabia. And China's big bet pays off. How Middle East chaos has helped it take a stranglehold on the market for electric vehicles.
5: The smart device on wheels, turning the car into a moving living space with digital connectivity features, that's the transformative innovation coming from China.
4: I hope you'll join me for those stories coming up soon on AM.
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2: Where it is 13 minutes past 7 this morning. Well, there's long been hopes to upgrade the runway by extending it at Mount Gambier's regional airport, with Council previously planning a $1.5 million contribution to the project. But now planning has exceeded the previously planned budget of $3 million, meaning their funding applications may need to be reviewed. Gary Button is the Southern Limestone Coast Council CEO. Morning to you, Gary Button. Thanks for your time today.
6: Good morning, Beck, and to your listeners.
2: So what exactly is it you're trying to achieve with this potential upgrade? What are you planning to do?
6: Well, certainly, look, the view is obviously to improve the effectiveness of the airport, in particular during sort of those emergency situations through the summer, and the support that we give to those areas. As you mentioned, originally we were looking for an extension sort of on the runway for runway 36. Those costs just didn't quite fit the budget and the grant sort of funding there. So we've had another look at it, and we've proposing to do an upgrade to Taxiway Charlie, which will still support

0: are those endeavours.
1: So what's been the problem here with this potential funding application? So why has it not fit the parameters of it?
0: Okay, yeah, once we received our additional costings, those costs actually far exceeded what our original sort of estimates were. So that's why we've had to re-pivot and sort of say, look, how can we spend that same amount of money in a different way and still actually sort of progress the airport sort of availability for emergency use?
1: What were the cost differences and why was there a discrepancy there?
0: Obviously, the discrepancy in the cost was all of the sort of rising costs with fuel and all of those associated asphalt costs that have obviously been flowing through over the past few months. So that certainly did exceed sort of what our original cost estimations were.
1: Did Qantas's withdrawal in the airport have any impact on that as well?
0: No, look, that's an operational matter. So what we're looking here is obviously our capital expenditure for the long-term sort of view of the airport. So, no, look, those two are not linked in this instance.
1: So the problem of the runway needing to be extended to support firefighting water bomber aircraft, is that something that has been reported to council?
0: No, look, it's just part of our future planning and just continued improvements to the airport. The airport is still suitable for those purposes, but obviously we're always looking to do more and provide sort of a better service.
1: So what will you be able to achieve now? What's the revised spending on this? Will it still reach the $3 million mark?
0: We'll have $3 million, sort of a project of that nature. So what Taxiway Charlie, the upgrade there, what that will achieve us to do, that will allow us to sort of use heavier and larger aircraft on that taxiway. It'll actually be able to actually provide a benefit for the RFDS by doing some realignments. We can actually save them some taxiing distance by almost 800 metres. And also it will allow some other firefighting equipment to actually use that taxiway, which will actually improve the efficiency of their operations and the airport.
1: So how much will this cost and what will you be putting in to be covered by the regional airport grant and then matching by council?
0: Yeah, so look, the project is a $3 million project and council's contribution is just over $1.5 million, so just over 50% contribution.
1: So now the public would know that the Shelley Beach boardwalk and stairs, the beach access there at Port Mac, that's something that's been discussed many times previously by the council. It's been closed to public for some time now because of what the structural issues with the infrastructure there?
0: Yes, look, there were some structural issues there, and around about sort of August, September of last year, that access was closed. So it has been closed now for at least one summer. What we're looking to do there is instead of originally we were thinking we would just replace the whole structure, but with a review of that facility, we believe that we can actually undertake repairs to certain sections and make that fit for purpose and with the view to have that open for this summer.
1: So what will be the cost of that?
0: Yeah, look, the original cost we were looking around about sort of over $200,000. We actually believe we can get that sort of for less than $100,000 and then use the remaining funds from that budget to actually look at some other beach access areas and make sure that the maintenance is kept up to date with those structures as well.
1: So access for locals should be what, reinstated by summer?
0: That's exactly right. Now, the decision was made last night at council. We'll be getting in contact with our contractors to sort of progress those works as soon as possible.
1: All right. Now, whilst we have you as well, Mr. Button, the council has received an application for a wastewater treatment plant to be used in association with an existing dairy processing plant on Pinehall Avenue, which is currently on public notification. So there was a consultation period for that closed on the 7th of July. 12 representatives received when you wrote this report for the agenda. So the application requires a referral to the Environment Protection Authority and, of course, as well, council has decided to refer it to the Limestone Coast Southern Regional Assessment Panel for a decision.
0: That is correct, and that's the process for approvals of this nature. So that once we hear back from the Environmental Protection Authority from that referral, then that will be scheduled in at the next actual meeting of the Southern Limestone Coast Region Assessment Panel. And that panel meets on every third Thursday of the month. So that's either going to, depending on when we receive that advice back from the EPA, that's either going to be most likely on the 20th of August or the 17th of September.
1: So how big is this expected?

0: plant?
1: That's probably a question for the actual applicant, but certainly there was an original application that was received and that consent was provided back in April of 2023. A fresh application came through recently in April of 2026, and that was just to vary the type of the actual process from, I think it was from an anaerobic lagoon more to a covered mechanical treatment facility, hence the fresh application.
0: So, who is the applicant? Is it SA Water or a private company?
1: No, it is a private company.
0: Yeah. Is it needed for the ongoing expansion of estates, building for the area, a wastewater treatment plant?
1: No, this is a private commercial enterprise, so it's required for their own expansion of their own operations.
0: So, consultation period, that has closed for this. What feedback did council receive from Local 12 representations?
1: Yes, there were 12 representations, and anyone that wants to present to the panel is able to do so in person at that future meeting.
0: What was some of the nature of the feedback council received on this?
1: Oh, look, the feedback obviously was along the lines of obviously just the concerns obviously with anyone living nearby as far as obviously any discharge of material, any odours and so forth along those lines, hence the referral to the EPA for their assessment of those matters.
0: So locals need to keep across now the Limestone Coast Southern Regional Assessment Panel meetings for when this is tabled there.
1: Yes, exactly right. And look, but those that have asked to present obviously will be invited to do so.
0: Now, as well, whilst we've got you, Mr. Button, a couple of local residents asking for speed limit changes in local areas. What has been the outcome of those?
1: Yes, look, again, speed limits are actually set by the Department of Infrastructure and Transport, a state government department, but council, as an intermediary, we've received some requests in some of those sort of areas that are actually receiving more sort of development, more housing. And so, look, we've been largely supportive of those requests. So we'll refer those on to the Department of Infrastructure and Transport for their assessment.
0: Gary Button, we appreciate your time on the program this morning. Thank you.
1: Thank you very much, Pete.
0: Gary Button, the Southern Limestone Coast Council CEO, of course, formerly Grant District Council there.

0: These beautiful things that I've got.
1: Benson Boone with Beautiful Things. You're on ABC Southeast, where it's just about to turn 25 minutes past 7.
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1: Feeling a little fresh around the region this morning, feeling like it's just 4.4 degrees at Keith West right now. The actual temperature sitting at 6.7 degrees. Feels like you're waking up to 4.5 degrees this morning in Mount Gambier. The actual temperature sitting at 9.1 degrees. Certainly not actually as bad as it has been previous mornings, but certainly feeling fresh out there. Good morning to Miles from Keith, voting for the original Coldplay version of Yellow in today's Select Your Version. We're pitching Coldplay against a Triple J Like a Virgin cover by King Stingray. Take a listen.
3: The

We're actually sitting even at the moment with our votes coming through. So looking to be a tough competition for Coldplay to hold on to their original yellow. Which version do you think is best this morning? 1300 476 222 0467 922 783.

0: a local MP back at work after a boating accident, and a new study into dementia risks. Good morning, Sam Brabrook in the South East with ABC News. Federal Liberal MP Tony Passon has given an update on his condition as investigations continue into last week's man overboard incident in Tasmania. Josh Bryan reports.
1: Last week, Mr. Passon and one of his staff members received medical treatment after a man fell off an oyster barge, becoming trapped between the vessel and a sandbar. Mr. Passon says he returned to South Australia to resume his duties yesterday, but his staff member is still recovering in Tasmania. The Australian Maritime Safety Authority and WorkSafe Tasmania are investigating, but WorkSafe would not comment on the nature of the incident. Mr. Passon also thanked the public for their messages of support for both him and his staff member.
0: SA's Primary Industries Minister has defended the government's messaging about bird flu. Aidan McNamara has more.
2: Claire Scriven says it's important the government gets the balance right.
3: Between people being alert, but being aware we only have those 5 detections here in South Australia.
2: She says it's been using many methods for messaging about the disease, including community forums and social media. A bird conservation group in the southeast has renewed its calls for physical signs after a resident of Carpenter Rocks didn't know what to do when they found a distressed bird. The state government says it's developing physical signage, which will be installed at key coastal and park areas in the coming weeks.
0: Local businesses looking to cut down on waste are selling surplus food otherwise destined for landfill to locals struggling with the cost of living. The app Too Good To Go is up and running in Mount Gambier, with local businesses able to offer their surplus food at heavily discounted prices. Baker's Delight franchisee Samantha Clark says the system has cut down on waste and benefited both the businesses and customers.
4: We are still profiting from food that we would have previously thrown out at the end of the day. So $10 is still better than no dollars, and $10 to the customers is better than $30.
0: A new study shows spouses of people with dementia have a higher risk of developing dementia, but the risk can vary depending on income. The specialist reporting team's Paige Coburn has the details.
5: New research published in the Journal of the American Medical Association has examined the dementia risk among married couples in Taiwan. It found both men and women had a roughly 70% higher risk of developing dementia if their partner had the condition. Spouses with a higher income and more children had a lower risk. Researchers say this could be because they can afford more professional support and have a larger family to rely on, which takes the pressure off the partner.
0: Concerns are being raised over the lack of new medicines being listed on the pharmaceutical benefits scheme. A new report by Medicines Australia has found only a quarter of medicines launched globally over the past decade have been listed for government subsidised access in Australia. The CEO of Medicines Australia, Liz DeSoma, says pharmaceutical companies have been deterred by declining investment in the PBS.
6: It's a rational commercial decision that if you cannot get recognition of the value of a medicine, it is not worth, you know, selling products that are under their value and making a loss. It's about whether we are recognising value and whether we're taking that value into account.
0: In basketball, the Mount Gambier Pioneers men's side has wrapped up a transitional season while the women's team plays on in the finals. The men finished 16th in the NBL 1 South Conference, winning 7 and losing 15 in their first year under new head coach Peter Godfrey. The women's side snuck into the finals, finishing 9th in the conference with 12 wins and 10 losses. The Pioneers will face Melbourne Tigers in a do-or-die elimination final in Melbourne this Saturday night. And taking a look at today's weather. In the lower southeast, cloudy with a medium chance of showers in the south and a slight chance elsewhere. In the upper southeast, a partly cloudy day with patchy morning.

0: fog. Bordertown and Keith, 16 degrees. Mount Gambier, Narracourt, Panola, Padthaway and Kingston, 15. Millicent Road, Port Macdonald and Beachport, also 15. Tomorrow's weather, cloudy with a very high chance of showers, 15 degrees in Mount Gambier. It's coming up to 25 minutes to 8. For more stories, you can head to abc.net.au/southeastsa. 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
3: Matukaru, good morning, Southeast. It is 7.35 on your Tuesday morning. Looking rather grey, overcast and cloudy, at least in Mount Gambier this morning. So just take care on those roads. Lots of schools are busy around this time of the morning as well. Of course, school returning for Term 3 yesterday. We'll check in with one of our local schools after 9.30 this morning and hear how the mid-year intake has been going. Of course, some students starting their schooling experiences yesterday. Very exciting indeed. I'm sure they'll be absolutely exhausted, grouchy. I think sometimes they're so excited for school the first day and then they realise it's a 5 day a week commitment and you forget how easily tired they get, bless them. Well, good luck to all of the young ones heading off to school today indeed. Coming up in this next half hour, our federal member for Barker, Tony Passan, apparently injured during an incident in Tasmania over the weekend past, with reports from Tasmanian police saying a man fell from an oyster barge and became trapped between the vessel and a sandbar before they were retrieved by others on board. We understand that was a staffer of Mr. Passan's. The WorkSafe Tasmania and Australian Maritime Safety Authority have been notified about the incident. We'll hear the update from our federal member for Barker, Mr. Passan, in this next half hour, as well as the news coming through that redrawing electoral boundaries. We know, of course, common practice after federal elections. The latest work has concluded in South Australia. We'll tell you what it means for the electorate of Barker in this next half hour as well. First though, let's check in and see what is going on with this weather. Our forecaster from the Bureau of Meteorology this morning is Belinda House. Morning, Belinda.
4: Good morning. Yeah, certainly fairly cloudy and grey right across the southeast. There's a bit of particularly low cloud and maybe even some fog hiding in parts underneath the otherwise cloudy skies. You'd think the cloud will become a little bit higher base during the course of the day, so we'll feel a little bit thinner as we move through to the late morning and through the course of the day, but nonetheless staying cloudy. But look, it should stay dry for the bulk of the day. We're looking at some showers perhaps pushing in across the lower southeast coast this evening, so I think for the bulk of the daytime, dry, partly cloudy conditions, maybe a light shower or two reaching into the lower southeast coast tonight. So daytime temperatures ahead of that, looking for top temperatures around about 15 degrees. Mount Gambier, Coonawarra, Narracourt, Robe, all looking for a top of 15 degrees. Keith and Bordertown, a top of 16 degrees. Cloudy conditions for the day. It will take till after dark, I think, reasonably, before we get a shower into the coast.
3: Okay, so what might we be waking up in our rain gauges tomorrow, Belinda?
4: Well, waking up tomorrow, not necessarily too much, but okay, we will certainly see those showers keep coming through during the morning, tomorrow morning, and during the day. So including all of tomorrow's showers, broadly across the southeast, but by the time you're up into the upper southeast, maybe only 1 to 3 millimetres. The lower southeast, certainly the coastal fringe, could be seeing 5 to 10 millimetres with those showers coming through tomorrow. So, you know, there's a little bit of shower activity to come, especially for the coastal parts tomorrow. It's coming, the air with it's coming pretty cold, so it's the sort of weather that we could get a little bit of our small hail coming through with those showers, particularly later Wednesday and through to Thursday. So by the time we get to Thursday, those maximum temperatures are really not all that kind. Mount Gambier looking for a top temperature of about 12 degrees on Thursday. So some chilly weather certainly on the way.
3: Okay, all right, so get prepared for that. Much forecast of rain anytime soon?
4: So we'll see those showers, you know, 5 to 10 about the lower southeast coast tomorrow, and then they really just hold on in dribs and drabs, we'll go with that meteorological term, right through to the end of the week and the weekend. So perhaps not a whole lot adding up in the gauge Thursday and Friday, 1 to 3 millimetres here and there. But even as we push into the weekend, we're still going to be holding on to those showers. So, you know, between now and the end of the week, parts of the lower southeast well and truly into the double digits, upper southeast perhaps a little less.
3: Okay, all right. And across our waters today, please?
4: Generally, moderate to fresh breezes. So for the lower southeast and the upper southeast as well, north to northwesterly winds, 10 to 15 knots, up to 20 knots south of Beachport, though. So generally north to northwesterly winds. There is a west to southwesterly swell around 2.5, around 2 to 3 metres there today.
3: Beautiful. Belinda, thank you very much. You have a lovely day.
4: Thank you.
3: Belinda House, our forecaster with the Bureau of Meteorology this morning.

0: Genesis with I Can't Dance. You're on ABC Southeast. We're at 16 minutes to 8.
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0: So, a horrible incident over the weekend involving the federal member for Barker, Tony Passon. Mr. Passon and a staff member were injured in a man overboard incident following an oyster farm tour in northern Tasmania. We were hoping to hear from Mr. Passon himself this morning, but he has declined to join us live. Here's an update that he gave Narelle Graham last night on ABC Regional Drive.
4: I'm a bit bruised and battered, but I returned to South Australia today. My thoughts are still very much with my staff member who, following treatment in Tasmania, remains in Tasmania, supported by his fiancée. So until he's home, we'll be focused on making sure he's well supported.
5: Is there anything else you can tell us at this point about what happened?
4: I really can't. It's subject to AMSA, Australian Maritime Safety Authority, investigation. Both my staff member and I were effectively guests on the vessel. There was an incident. We both sustained injuries, and I'm looking forward to a point in time where he'll be home in South Australia, supported by his friends and family.
0: We did reach out here at ABC Southeast to the Australian Maritime Safety Authority. A spokesperson has said they are investigating this incident. They say AMSA has detained the vessel under the Marine Safety Domestic and Commercial Vessel National Law Act of 2012 and is continuing its assessment of the incident. We did also reach out to WorkSafe Tasmania. A spokesperson for WorkSafe Tasmania says it's currently investigating the incident. However, the Australian Maritime Safety Authority are the lead agency on this matter. As the investigation is ongoing, no further comment can be provided at this stage. Now, we'd hoped as well to have discussed the news that there will be electoral changes for Barker before the next federal election. Here is what Mr. Passon said on the boundary reform expected for Barker.
4: This is the second substantial boundary reform, not as significant as the last one. The last one saw me acquire the communities of Freeling, Kapunda and two-thirds of the Barossa. That was when we lost a seat in South Australia. What I've seen in terms of this announcement is there's roughly 3,000 new electors who will come into the seat of Barker from Mayo. It's a great opportunity for me to introduce myself to those new electors. And I've got to say, in circumstances where the situation was that populations were slightly out of kilter in terms of quotas of electors in each respective seat, I think it was quite a sensible change. What the Electoral Commission has done is lined up communities of interest. And in that, I say I currently represent half of Callington, and so representing all of that community makes some sense. And as it does in terms of communities close to Callington, like Kathmandu and others, I think it is important that we don't create situations where electorates involve communities of disinterest. Whilst communities can be different, rural electorates should really represent rural communities. As it relates to the changes for Barker, I think the Electoral Commission has sensibly redrawn those boundaries.
5: So you're getting geographically bigger, the electorate of Barker, and also picking up a few more voters or electors. Do you expect it to change the profile of the electorate very much?
4: Not particularly, Narelle. I mean, the electorate has 120,000 electors at the moment. It might rise to about 123 or so, and it doesn't gain a lot by way of area. The electorate is already, and whilst not as big as Grey, is ginormous. I mean, I like telling people that Barker is the size of Croatia, and I'll probably go from driving 100,000 kilometres a year to 120, but it is a challenge, but representing large electorates, but I don't think that these additional electors and these additional communities will cause me to diminish the level of commitment I have to those communities and the ones I represent. I'm looking forward to meeting these communities. I'm looking forward to meeting new people and hopefully being given the great privilege of representing them in the federal parliament. But of course, that's a decision that the electors of Barker will make in the forthcoming election.
5: Is there a broader indication here that with the electoral boundaries changing, and I know that this is something that happens after a lot of elections when they look at where are the people and we've got to make sure that there's sort of an even-ish number of voters in each electorate, is this a broader indication that there is a move of people away from regional areas to metropolitan areas?
4: Absolutely it is. And in this case, I think we can perhaps point to the population growth in Mount Barker, which some people would like to consider as rural. It certainly is peri-urban. So in that case, Mayo was, if you like, oversized and slated to grow faster than communities in my electorate. And so there needed to be a readjustment. I mean, that's a challenge, and it's a challenge we're well aware of because, farmers are chasing scale at every opportunity.
0: That is the federal member for Barker, Tony Passon, speaking to Narelle Graham earlier. So why? Why do we see these electorate changes, meaning Barker is, as we hear, creeping ever closer to the city? Well, Matt Stevens spoke with Josh Sundman, an associate lecturer in public policy at the College of Business Government at Flinders University, and asked him why we see these changes happening.
2: Every 7 years, or if there's reason to suspect that there have been massive shifts in electorates, the Federal Electoral Commission conducts a redistribution. That is, it reallocates how it apportions electorates to all the different electorates in each state. Roughly in South Australia, our electorates are meant to have 135,000 electors, that is, people who can vote for the MPs in them. And the redistribution is a way of making sure that those numbers are roughly equal between electorates. The idea is that everyone's vote should count roughly the same, and population shifts can often over time cause some distortions in the amount of numbers between electorates. So that's why we have redistributions. It's to make sure those boundaries have electors that are more equal in them.
6: So what's happened in Barker with the new boundaries that have been announced?
2: Generally speaking, in South Australia, we find the rural seats tend to fall under quota. That is, they tend to fall a bit underneath that 135,000 mark because population in rural areas is declining. Population in places like Mayo and Spence, the kind of outer suburbs of Adelaide, are growing. And so in Barker, we've seen a pretty minor change this time. Basically, it's moved closer into the Adelaide kind of commuter belt. It's taken in some areas around Woodchester and Langhorne Creek, and it now basically, its western boundary comes right up against Strathalbyn.
6: Right. Okay. That's pretty close to the city, I would have thought.
2: Yeah, it is. But so this has only been a very small change. It's added about 3,000 electors to Barker just because it was a little bit under quota. This is something the rural seats face as a real problem in the future. Because their population is declining relative to the rest of the state, they're going to end up closer and closer to Adelaide.
6: Does this have the potential to make it harder to be an elected member in these seats, given you're trying to straddle a divide between places that are almost city and places that are very, very rural?
2: Yeah, absolutely. I think it does create a great problem for your representatives. Not only do they have to cover vast amounts of kilometres now, they also have to take in more diverse communities. For example, in Barker, I know there's recently been an electorate office opened in the Barossa Valley. I mean, the Barossa Valley is so far away from the Riverland. It's so far away from the southeast, etc. I think it really does create challenges for your local representatives in that how can they be local to so many different places hundreds of kilometres away? It's going to be increasingly tough, I think, for these representatives to be able to balance, people who essentially now live in an Adelaide commuter belt versus people who live very far out into the regional areas.
0: An interesting time indeed for the electorate of Barker, as we do see it creeping ever closer to the city peri-urban centres. That is Josh Sunman speaking to Matt Stevens. Josh is an associate lecturer in public policy with Flinders University. You're on ABC Southeast, where it's 6 minutes to eight.
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0: I'm sure you have heard of Coldplay. One of their most famous original songs is, of course, Yellow. It was from their year 2000's debut album, Parachutes. It was a huge hit for them, and it's been covered for Triple J's Like a Virgin by King Stingray. Take a listen to the versions this morning. The original.

0: Well, Coldplay's original version was their breakthrough hit internationally. It helped them reach number one in countries around the world. The King Stingray cover has also been a big hit for them. It's appeared in two Triple J countdowns, the Hottest 100 of 2022 and in the 2023 countdown of the Hottest 100 Laika versions ever. It was voted into seventh place. So it's been a big hit for King Stingray as well. Let us know your thoughts today. Which version is better, the Coldplay original, the King Stingray cover? Get your votes in 0467 922 783. The winning song played before 10 o'clock this morning. 5 minutes to eight. Let's check the latest in local news with Sam Bradbrook.
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2: Good morning, Beck. Federal Liberal MP Tony Passon has given an update on his condition as investigations continue into last week's man overboard incident in Tasmania. A new study shows spouses of people with dementia have a higher risk of developing dementia, but the risk can vary depending on income. And zookeepers at South Australia's Monarto Safari Park are using edible glitter to track the reproductive cycles of their two youngest southern white rhinos. There'll be more news coming up at 8 o'clock.
0: Thank you, Sam. I've been seeing the television footage on National Breakfast, the television program this morning. Oh, it's funny to see zookeepers sort of picking their way through what comes out the other end of a southern white rhino to see if they can find this glitter.
2: And the rhinos with like glitter all over their lips after it's sort of been put in their mouth.
0: Apparently they mix it in with like Lucin and it's a big treat for them. So they're very excited. But it's incredible sense of smell. So they can detect even if there's glitter sort of combined in something. So very interesting indeed. And we, of course, always hope that it leads to more successful breeding programs for such incredible creatures.
2: Yeah, of course. If you want to read a bit more about it, it is on the ABC News website as well.
0: You can check out the almost glitter lipstick these rhinos are wearing. Thanks, Sam.
2: Thanks, Beck.
0: Sam Bradbrook in the studio there with your news update. You're heading into your 8 o'clock a.m. news break. I'll be back with you after that. We're going to check in and hear a little bit about the Too Good To Go app, which is helping to make sure that those doing it tough with the cost of living have cheaper food options and less food goes to landfill. That's coming up after 8:30.

0: attraction within enclosures at Dreamworld. But the well-being of hundreds of local wild koalas, amid clearing for the approved resorts, residential apartments and restaurants, worries Sarah Hicks from Gecko Environment Council.
1: These last pieces of habitat are pivotal for the survival of urban koalas, and the significant loss of habitat here is in direct conflict with on-ground conservation efforts for koala survival.
0: Sarah Hicks says special powers used to approve the development bypassed standard assessment and removed community rights to appeal.
1: The proponent also has a responsibility to refer this project for federal assessment under Commonwealth environmental laws because it does have significant impacts on an endangered species, and we're calling on that to happen.
0: But Queensland's Deputy Premier, Jared Blaey, who's also the Minister for State Development, Infrastructure and Planning, says arrangements have been made regarding habitat loss.
2: There are offsets required in the approval that I've given, and we think that's manageable.
0: The site is adjacent to the busy highway connecting Brisbane and the Gold Coast. Commuter Clive Ibanez worries the development will increase traffic.
3: It barely can cope the way it is. The commute, it's, you know, one broken down Commodore away from being absolute gridlock.
0: Jared Blaey says the approval is tied to traffic mitigation.
2: And that's all manageable, and we went through that process in the 8 months of deliberation.
0: The development is expected to provide some of the accommodation for visitors to the Olympics in 6 years. It adds to a list of fast-track projects, including the Olympic Stadium in Brisbane's Victoria Park, which faces community and Indigenous protests.
4: Annie Guest. Briefly in finance, Wall Street's had a quiet finish and oil's trading higher, Brent crude at $89.27 US a barrel. And that's AM for today. I'm Melissa Clark. It's 8:30.
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6: Marta Caro, good morning, Southeast. It is 8:30 on your Tuesday morning. Hello, thank you very much for your company today. Now, how affected were you and your loved ones during the Telstra outages recently? The big one that impacted many people across the country has been dissected in a Senate grilling that lasted more than 2 hours last Friday. Telstra executives revealed the outage at its peak affected about 45% of calls and data. Coming up, you'll hear from a computing and information researcher for his take on what happened and what should be done by telco companies in the future to avoid this. And do you ever head along to a local bakery or cafe and look at what they have in terms of fresh produce sitting in their display fridges and cabinets and think, oh my goodness, what on earth happens if people don't eat all of this food? Well, you're not alone, and there are solutions out there. We'll tell you about one app that's helping stop baked goods locally from going to waste with $10 surprise bags at closing time. It's a way to stop food wastage and help people struggle with the cost of living. We'll tell you more about that before 9 o'clock this morning. Before any of that, though, let's check the latest in local news with Sam Bradbrook. Morning, Sam.
7: Good morning, Beck. Federal Liberal MP Tony Passon has given an update on his condition as investigations continue into last week's man overboard incident in Tasmania. Mr. Passon and one of his staff members received medical treatment last week after a man fell off an oyster barge, becoming trapped between the vessel and a sandbar. The Barker MP says he returned to South Australia to resume his duties yesterday, but his staff member is still recovering in Tasmania. The Australian Maritime Safety Authority and WorkSafe Tasmania are investigating, but WorkSafe would not comment on the nature of the incident. Concerns are being raised over the lack of new medicines being listed on the pharmaceutical benefits scheme. A new report by Medicines Australia has found only a quarter of medicines launched globally over the past decade have been listed for government-subsidised access in Australia. The CEO of Medicines Australia, Liz DeSoma, says pharmaceutical companies have been deterred by declining investment in the PBS. And zookeepers at South Australia's Monarto Safari Park are using edible glitter to track the reproductive cycles of their two youngest southern white rhinos. The rhinos are fed the glitter with handfuls of hay, which helps zookeepers take samples for hormonal testing at the other end. The species found in southern Africa are classed as vulnerable, largely due to illegal poaching. The park's Heidi Kinter says fecal tests could potentially detect pregnancies earlier than blood tests.
8: It's a lot harder to get samples from them again because they're in such huge open range spaces. You know, we have to kind of go checking all the different middens, which are middens are what their piles of poo are called. So you kind of have to drive around and check all the different middens for this disco poo.
7: There'll be more news coming up at 9 o'clock.
6: Thanks, Sam. Sam Bradbrook in the studio with your news update this morning.
5: ABC Southeast. Weather update. Weather update.
6: Cloudy around the region, a medium chance of showers in the south, a slight chance elsewhere. The Bureau of Meteorology was saying it is expected to stay dry for the bulk of the day. Just a few showers coming in along the coastline later this evening. 15 degrees, the tops forecast for Mount Gambier, Panola, Coonawarra, Narracourt, Millicent, Kingston and Robe. Keith and Bordertown will reach 16 degrees today. Partly cloudy tomorrow, a very high chance of showers, most likely in the morning and afternoon. You might wake up to around about maybe 1 to 3 millimetres in your rain gauge across the coastal areas as the hopes of picking up combined today and tomorrow's rain about 5 to 10 millimetres. With these cold airs coming through, there is the chance of possible small hail in the late afternoon and evening. A high chance of showers sticking around on you Thursday with possible small hail in the morning and afternoon. As I say, the forecast is cold. Maximum temperatures are looking quite unkind later on in this week. A maximum of 12 degrees forecast for Mount Gambier, at least on Thursday. Cloudy on your Friday, a high chance of showers in the south, a medium chance elsewhere. But if you're looking for proper rain, not on the cards anytime soon. Daytime maximum temperatures today in the Western District of Victoria between 11 and 15 degrees. Cloudy across the waters, a 90% chance of showers, the chance for thunderstorm offshore during this afternoon and evening. Partly cloudy, the forecast for both Adelaide and Melbourne today. 17 degrees, the forecast high for Adelaide. Melbourne will reach 16 degrees. Yellow, the song originally released by the British band Coldplay. It was covered for Triple J's Like a Virgin by King Stingray. That is the Select Your Version song competition we're pitching to you today. Which version of Yellow do you prefer? 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

0: We thought there may be a clear winner in today's Select Your Version, but it's very close. 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Which version of Yellow is best, do you think? 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
0: 24 minutes to 9 on ABC Southeast this morning. Well, when major telcos have an outage that affects half, if not more, of the country's tech users, it's only fair that people on the ground demand answers of what happened and if it will happen again. Senate grillings of Telstra's executives last Friday revealed just how catastrophic the outage earlier this month was and that neglected software updates caused the widespread issue. Now, we've all been guilty of not updating something, maybe when we should have. But do you think telcos who provide our phone, computing and even transport technology should be more on top of technology? Andrew Cullen is an honorary senior research fellow of AI and cybersecurity with the School of Computing and Information Systems with the University of Melbourne. He joins us to talk through his thoughts on the issue. Andrew Cullen, good morning. Thanks for your time today.
6: Good morning. Thanks for having me.
0: So what is this software that Telstra apparently didn't update for a while? What does it do?
6: Yeah, so the software helps Telstra keep the time, which seems like such an obvious thing that, like, we have all our devices, they all have the time on them all the time. We think, oh, yeah, just kind of happens and works. But the way that digital devices actually keep the time requires quite a lot of synchronization to make sure that clocks don't start to drift apart so that your phone doesn't say it's 9:05 when your computer might say it's 8:30 instead. So Telstra uses these systems to keep track of the time and to kind of keep time synchronized across the whole network. And they forgot to do software updates on them. And when they did do a software update, everything broke.
0: How frequently are these time-telling systems being relied upon in the tech and telco industries?
6: They are a part of everything because every time we have devices communicating with each other, one of the things that they do to kind of make sure that it's not a hacker sitting in the middle or it's not like a missed message or an old message is that they make sure that the receiving device and the sending device, so the two devices that are communicating with each other, both think it's the same time. So the moment they start drifting apart in time and we kind of lose track of time, everything breaks, and that's why Telstra had such a huge issue when the network went down.
0: Are these time-telling systems, are they precarious? Should they have just been able to update themselves?
6: They should be able to update themselves and should be able to be fairly resilient, like, because they're such a core part of our systems. But the problem with Telstra was twofold. One was that their systems were so old that when they did restart, they actually kind of just lost track of time because they were so old, they were so out of date, the software was so behind. The other big issue with Telstra was that they just had so few of these systems, and because of that, when one went down, the whole of Telstra couldn't then work out what actually the true time was. Whereas the more of these you have, if one goes down, then you've got a few backups and it's all fine and it works. But in kind of cutting corners and saving costs, Telstra ended up kind of really feeling the pain of this, and then that spread to everybody else.
0: What has Telstra's explanation of this been, that they just didn't update it in time or what?
6: They're being a little bit reticent to say exactly why they didn't update it in time, but fundamentally the error was going to happen eventually. The systems that they were using are so out of date, they're over 20 years old, that something was always going to cause a software update at some stage, or there's going to be a power outage or something, and this failure, this fault would have been inevitable. It just happened to be that a software update triggered at this time.
0: Has this occurrence happened before with these time-telling systems?
6: It's not exactly... Well, actually, yes, it does happen quite a bit. So it happens a lot in automotive things, funnily enough. So Honda, Porsche, both have been caught out by this, where cars have suddenly permanently had the wrong dates on their kind of in-car entertainment or on the clocks. GoPro, the big camera manufacturer, also had the same issue kind of pop up a few years ago. So it's a very common one that happens. But because the kind of fundamental issue that caused it only happens, it takes a long time to occur, like up to 20 years, that nobody really notices it, nobody really plans for it until they kind of get caught out.
0: Had the company been warned of this reliance and the vulnerability it exposes them to?
6: Oh, they had definitely been warned. The governments had given several warnings about this kind of upcoming failure. So the Department of Homeland Security, I think the Communications Department as well from memory, had all been giving Telstra and kind of large infrastructure companies warnings about this potential fault happening and the reasons why it might happen. But Telstra decided that they didn't need to update their hardware and didn't need to update their software and kind of didn't take the threat seriously.
0: What does it take to update this kind of software? What's the cost, and would there be an interruption to services if they were to update it?
6: Well, I think the thing is that you want a network to be designed and like your kind of core business systems to be designed so that if you are doing an update, that if that takes a bit longer, that you've got the resiliency to kind of support it. In Telstra's case, the software update probably isn't the main problem. It's really the hardware that this was sitting on. And because that hardware was over 20 years old, it really was past the point where it needed to be replaced. And it would have only cost Telstra $30,000 to replace one of these units. So in the scale of what they spend, not a huge amount. And considering they're up for potentially $30 million of fines, realistically, it would have been a really good investment to make to replace the server earlier rather than let this happen.
0: Yeah, I was going to ask, Andrew, how is Telstra being held accountable on this latest outage if it's something they were warned of previously?
6: Yeah, so as I said, there's up to $30 million of fines that could be levied, and Telstra is liable for compensation for businesses and people who've kind of suffered financial losses because of the outage. So far, they've already paid out over $100,000 in those kind of compensation claims, and there'll definitely be more coming through. So it's really going to hit them in the hip pocket pretty hard.
0: The whole system, when we drilled into it, really, it seems a bit fragile. You know, we've even heard examples recently of Telstra outages in our local communities due to, obviously, third parties being responsible for fibre cable damages, but that resulted in, you know, outages in local areas. With one small thing able to cause disruption across the nation, what needs to happen now?
6: It's one of those things that when we think of private businesses, we think that they're like, we kind of naturally assume they're very efficient, they do a really good job. You know, we think of government as being a bit wasteful. But government has an obligation on it to really make sure that systems are robust, that systems kind of hold up. Whereas a private company like Telstra is trying to deliver as much, the greatest service as possible for the cheapest amount of spend. And what that means that there's not as much redundancy in systems, there's not as much backups, there's not as much things to kind of capture failures when things go wrong. And so it really is important that companies are aware of this and probably governments hold them to account for their failure to kind of build resiliency in, so that when there's a fibre optic cable cut in Nangwari or wherever else that a failure happens, that there's enough redundancy in the system that people aren't affected and aren't affected for long periods of time.
0: Can we ever eliminate all vulnerability when it comes to technology?
6: Definitely not. Like, fundamentally, if it wasn't this failure, it was going to be something else was probably going to happen at some stage. Like, tech does just kind of fall over at times. But there's lots we can do to make systems secure and safe and reliable. And part of that involves investing in things and making sure that as companies that we're updating our hardware, that we're looking at things that could cause failures. We're really trying to understand what the risks are facing businesses. And so that's really something that needs to be looked at and kind of taken more seriously.
0: Andrew Cullen, we appreciate your time on the program this morning. Thank you for the discussion.
6: Thanks so much.
0: Andrew Cullen there, an honorary senior research fellow in AI and cybersecurity at the School of Computing and Information Systems with the University of Melbourne. He's written a conversation article up online now about this if you want to read further.
2: Okay, let's do it.
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0: That is The Four Tops with Baby I Need Your Loving. It is 13 minutes to 9 on ABC Southeast this morning. Well, Too Good To Go is a corporation that dreams of a planet with no food waste. It takes the surplus bread, pastries, pizza, sandwiches, sushi, smoothies, anything that would normally go to waste in the hospitality industry at the end of their day and tries to make sure it remains a meal, not landfill. And whilst it hasn't quite caught on across the entire hospitality industry in Mount Gambier specifically yet, there's big hopes of bringing its reach far and wide into regional South Australia. Joost Rietveld is the Too Good To Go Australia's country director. Joost, good morning. Thank you very much for your time on the program this morning.
1: Thanks, Beck. Good morning. Great to be here.
0: So where was this idea born? How did it all come about?
1: Well, the idea started back in 2015 in Copenhagen in Denmark, so quite a while away. Imagine a group of young, passionate guys sitting in a restaurant, and this is a buffet restaurant, and at the end of service, they're seeing how the food is being thrown away, the food that is left. Now, they weren't meant to see that at that point, but it was something that was happening like in the front of house. And it kind of inspired them to realize like this, there has to be a better way to this. And that really set out this idea of creating a connection between the food businesses that are producing and trying to estimate how much to produce with people who want to get access to that food, probably for a reduced price and save some money. But additionally, like together, like really solving that problem of food waste and helping the planet along the way.
0: So how does
1: that's where it came from.
0: So how does this work? It's all through an app?
1: Yeah, so an app was built to connect the two. So consumers can download the app and see what kind of food is available. So basically you see a map and you're geolocated so you can see around which businesses are offering what we call a surprise bag. And those businesses are then, it's easy for businesses to just download the app, put up a profile. It's very easy. And then the surprise bag is the thing that's in the middle. So that's the magic that puts them together. So let me just to explain what that is, right? Because that can mean many things. So surprise bag means that you actually, as a consumer, you don't know exactly what you're going to get, but you're going to pay a reduced price. And it means that you're going to go to the store and pick it up at the time that they decide. So there's a bit of a surprise. You can't really select exactly what you're going to get, but because you're getting a big discount, the trade-off is actually quite good. And for businesses, that means that, you know, they have this end of day food that nobody chose, like they can't solve it other ways. And here's a consumer who's willing to pay maybe half price or a little bit more of a discount. And they're getting the food, and they're okay with the fact that they don't know exactly what they're getting. So the business is winning because they're getting like some of the cost recouped. The consumer is winning because they're getting a good discount. And then the third one is the planet is winning because we're not throwing the food in the bin anymore.
0: What type of food businesses does it work for? I mean, there's social media pages set up all across the country in each different state, and you see people sharing about the goodies they get in their surprise bags. There's everything from petrol stations to proper cafes to chains here.
1: Yeah, it's pretty much anyone who produces fresh food and that has a potential kind of time or date, right, where the food ends. So that can be a supermarket that has a product with a date on it, but it can also be a bakery that bakes fresh bread or pastries every day, or a cafe that has a cabinet full of pastries. But it can also be a restaurant like a sushi chain or something that, you know, prepares their sushi, doesn't know exactly how much to make, and always has a little bit less at the end of the day. So we have all the walks of life when it comes to like the type of food companies or outlets. And many of them are using, let's say, this marketplace for different reasons. Another good one that I love to give it an example is hotels, right? So imagine the hotel buffets that are set out, and they try to predict as good as they can what exactly everyone is going to pick, but you never know exactly what it's going to be. So we also have hotels that use the marketplace, because then consumers can just come at the end of the breakfast service and just pick up the last, let's say, pieces.
0: What impact has this had globally?
1: Ooh, good question. So globally, across the whole world, so we're proud to have saved over 600 million meals. So we measure the number of surprise bags that I mentioned that are being saved. So, but that is of course across 20 countries in the world. So we operate in Europe, in the US and Canada, in Australia and New Zealand, and recently also in Japan. So across all of those countries, we've saved those 600 million meals from going to waste.
0: Is there a cost to businesses to sign up?
1: It's pretty easy. So it's a no cure, no pay setup. So what it means is you go in, you set up your profile, because it's no cure, no pay, there's only like a fee that we charge when a surprise bag is sold, right? So if it doesn't work for you, then there's no cost to you. And so it's a very easy way to try out. You also don't have to sign a contract or anything like that. And we've done that on purpose because we wanted to make it very easy for businesses to try it out and see if it's helping them to relieve those costs.
0: Are you able to see who's been reserving these bags of food? Because the idea is a business puts up that they've got surprise bags. You get on the app, you reserve a bag, you're able to go and pick it up at the discounted price. Are you able to see who it is? Is it repeat people, you know, needing or wanting a cheaper feed?
1: So we don't share like personal information, obviously, with the stores. But what we do is we ask our consumers a few questions when they pick up. Now, you can decide to answer those or not. That's up to you. But we can see that a lot of people, more than 80% of the people, actually answer those questions. And that gives us an idea of if they are coming for the first time and if they're deciding to come back. And we also asked them if they decided to purchase other things in the store, because obviously this means that someone is coming into the store and potentially becoming a regular paying customer for you. So through those questions, we get a pretty good idea of let's say, the kind of consumer and the kind of behavior that the store can accept.
0: How do you manage food safety and hygiene standards here? Is there any sort of concern about, you know, end of day food and produce?
1: Yeah, actually not at all, because if you think about it, it's exactly the same food that you could have bought for full price if you just walked into the store. So think about a bakery, right? And if you walk into the bakery store and you say, "Let me have that croissant," you'll pay for it and you'll expect food safety to be, in check, right? And this is exactly the same. The only thing is you bought it through the app and you're walking into the same store, and that croissant could have been sold to another person 5 minutes before. So the food safety processes are exactly the same as you would buy products into the store.
0: What have you heard from businesses about the impact this is having on their budgets? You know, $10 is I suppose, better than the no money, wasted produce, wasted ordering.
1: Yeah, I heard that quote just now. I thought it was a really good one. Well, look, we're really happy with all the businesses that have joined, let's say, this marketplace so far. And like I told you, nobody has a contract with us to stay. So if they think it didn't, add any value to their business, they would all step out tomorrow, which is not happening. And we're proud to have quite a few businesses in Australia already signed up, almost 4,000 partners. So what they are telling us is that actually this is contributing a lot more than they initially thought. Usually they join because they think, well, it's a pretty good idea and, you know, I'll get to recoup a couple of costs. But then, of course, especially when you're like a small business and you're owner-operator and you see the people that are coming in and you see, hey, these are people I've never seen before. These are people that have found my company in a different way. They saw my brand on an app instead of on the street. And so I'm bringing new faces into my store. And I think that's usually the piece that a lot of companies realize later on, which is why they're all sticking around.
0: Yost, thank you very much for your time on the program this morning. We appreciate it.
1: Great. Thanks a lot, Beck. Have a good day.
0: That is Yost Rietveld there, the Too Good To Go Australia's country director. Well, Baker's Delight locally is on the app. They've been using it for a while now to move their end-of-day produce. I popped along to the Commercial Street premise in Mount Gambier to ask franchisee Samantha Clark what the impact has been like of using Too Good To Go.
2: We've been on Too Good To Go for about 3 weeks now. We do 7 bags a day. If we have more stock, we'll up it. We give $30 worth of stock for $10 between like the last hour of business.
0: And what's been the response like locally? How many people do you have coming in to pick up these bags?
2: Sell out every day before 7 a.m.
3: Wow.
2: Yeah, they go first thing. People are wanting, like, they can't get them fast enough. If we are quiet and we have extra stock, we just up it in the afternoon as well. But they're surprised how quickly and how fast people come in to collect them.
0: What does it mean for you guys to be able to do something like that through Too Good To Go? Obviously, we know there's a lot of discussion going on in the community about food waste, but then also about cost of living.
2: Because Baker's Light, we do kind of high waste of product at the end of the day. We are still profiting from food that we would have previously thrown out at the end of the day. So $10 is still better than no dollars, and $10 to the customers is better than $30. So it's kind of like a win-win situation.
3: And on the food waste?
2: Yeah, cutting down our wastage by, like, massively. That's why, again, if we have extra bread, we will up the bags, even if it's, like, last minute in the afternoon, and the customers get notified when a bag comes available.
0: Can you explain how it works? Like, what do people need to do?
2: You just got to download the app, Too Good To Go. You put in where you live, put it in, like, where you live. So if you're in Adelaide, you could put in where you are in Adelaide, and then it shows you who's on it. And then it will just be when bags come available, I'm assuming from any place, you'll get notified. You get notification of that there's a bag ready to go. You just click on it and buy it. Yeah, and it all goes through the app.
0: Well, you're busy. You've got customers. We'll let go. Thank you for your time.
2: No worries. Anytime.
0: That was how I managed to catch Samantha Clark, the Mount Gambier franchisee of Baker's Delight. Locally, I've been seeing people sharing their images on the South Australian Facebook group of the Too Good To Go local edition. It's been really interesting to see what people are able to pick up for $10, $5, $15, these surprise bag of goodies with end of day produce. Indeed, of course, helping local businesses still turn somewhat of a financial incentive, and of course, as well, stopping food from going to landfill and being wasted. So very important. If you want to find out more information, head online to Too Good To Go. You can download the app from any of your app stores. It's 9 o'clock news.
4: ABC News with Matt Coleman. An Adelaide landlord says he's lodged a complaint with Safe Work SA over debris falling onto his driveway under the South Road Superway. Landlord Anthony Pettenau says the weight of roosting pigeons has caused metal flashing over a stormwater pipe to come loose and fall. He says he's contacted the Transport Department four times and the local council with little luck. He's told 891 ABC Adelaide that while a contractor has come to sweep up the debris, his concern remains for nearby businesses.
5: I've sent more than 10 photos of the debris, the collapse, and the flashing blowing in the wind, and I have not had a response, or I have not seen anybody attend site.
4: The Transport Department says it's investigating. The Israeli embassy is criticising Labor's draft platform ahead of the party's national conference later this week. Political reporter Claudia Long has more from Canberra.
6: In a four-page document released to media, the embassy accuses Labor of unfairly focusing on one side of the Israel-Gaza conflict and criticises the party's support for the International Criminal Court and says it isn't harsh enough on Hamas. Minister for Employment and Workplace Relations Amanda Rishworth says the government can't be any clearer in its condemnation of the terror group.
7: We have unequivocally condemned Hamas.
6: The party's 50th conference will begin in Adelaide on Thursday.
4: Influencer brothers Andrew and Tristan Tate have appeared in a US court where UK prosecutors say they brought further sex trafficking and rape charges against them. North America correspondent Cayman Gock reports.
8: Britain's Crown Prosecution has brought an additional 38 new charges against the controversial brothers, including rape and sex trafficking offences. The dual British US citizens have millions of followers and are known to flaunt their luxurious lifestyle as well as spread misogynistic and racist content online. Both were taken into custody in Miami and faced an initial hearing today as UK prosecutors seek to have them extradited to Britain. The US Secretary of State Marco Rubio will make the final decision if the two were to be extradited. The Tate brothers have denied any wrongdoing. Cayman Gock, ABC News.
4: The Trump administration has given Canada 30 days to end what it describes as discriminatory trade barriers against US goods or face a 50% tariff. North America correspondent Lauren Day has more.
9: The move comes after Donald Trump threatened to impose tariffs on Canada after wildfires blanketed large parts of the US in thick smoke last week. But the White House says they were unrelated. Instead, they're a response to Canadian retaliation to last year's tariffs, which the Trump administration says included the country taking US alcohol off shelves, prioritising dairy from the EU and capping US vehicle imports. The new tariffs would apply to most Canadian goods and would be effective in 30 days unless the two nations can resolve the dispute. Lauren Day, ABC News, Washington.
4: The government is defending hotel reservations in Fiji worth $4 million ahead of a climate change conference. The Australian newspaper is reporting the government has reserved luxury hotel rooms to host delegates for a pre-conference meeting in October. Last year, Australia ceded rights to Turkey to host the COP31 event, but the Energy Minister Chris Bowen will lead negotiations. Pacific Island Affairs Minister Pat Conroy has told Channel 9 the cost of the bookings will be passed on.
10: This story is a bit of a media beat up by the Australian, to be honest, because most of the costs will be recovered from foreign leaders and their delegations coming to those hotels and paying for their rooms. We've just reserved them as you do when you organise these conferences.
4: A learner driver's first drive in Adelaide's northeastern suburbs last night ended in disaster. Police say the car was driven over the side of a driveway before falling down a 4-metre embankment and stopping against a window of a home. Police say the 27-year-old learner and their 58-year-old supervising driver were not hurt. Senior Constable Matt Hale has told 891 ABC Adelaide the car had significant front-end damage.
11: This was the learner driver's first ever drive. You know, for all the learners out there, just remember the most important thing with this, no one was hurt, and we hope that it doesn't put them off driving and getting behind the wheel in the future.
4: Spain's World Cup winning men's soccer team has returned home. They've been greeted by the country's royals and have met Prime Minister Pedro Sanchez. Hundreds of thousands of fans turned out. South Australia's weather: Renmark morning fog, then mostly sunny 17. Mount Gambier a late shower or 2:15. Port Lincoln a possible shower 17. Port Pirie mostly sunny 18. Adelaide partly cloudy, a top of 17 degrees, currently 12 degrees. Tomorrow showers 15. Thursday a shower or 2:14. Friday a possible shower 15. ABC News.
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0: Marcia Curry, good morning, Southeast. 9:05 on your Tuesday morning. Hello, thank you very much for your company today. Now, have you or someone you know experienced a stroke in their adult life? What impact did that have on upper body movement, like in your hands, your arms? Losing the ability to move freely as you once did can have an impact not just on your physical state, but also your mental well-being. But there is an opportunity for locals to get involved in a rehabilitation after stroke boot camp. You'll hear more on that in this next half hour. And what do you think we need to do to help inspire the next generation of medical

0: for regional high school students. That's before 9:30. And speaking of students, starting a new school term, it can be a lot of fun. The kids have had 2 weeks off with family, maybe attending school holiday programs in your local communities. And then the fun of holidays, it's all over. Back to school, back to the school routines, the washing and drying of the uniforms, the preparing of lunch boxes and backpacks. But for some young people, their schooling year has just begun with mid-year entry. We'll find out from a local primary school how many new students have joined the classrooms and what this first week will look like for them. As of course, mid-year entry is a new, well, relatively new, not new, it's been brought back into our state by the state government for regional schools to have mid-year entry. We'll hear all about that after 9:30 this morning. Happy to hear from you at any point on the program. 1300 476 222 0467 922 783.
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0: 16 degrees, the tops for Keith and Bordertown today. Mount Gambier, Panola, Coonawarra, Narracourt, Millicent, Kingston and Robe will reach 15 degrees today. The Bureau of Meteorology said earlier that it will be staying dry for the bulk of the day. Showers coming across this evening, especially across the coastline. Over the next 48 hours or so, you could pick up the potential of about 5 to 10 millimetres. Further up north, maybe just 1 to 3 millimetres. We are going to be seeing the possibility of a small hail in the late afternoon and evening tomorrow because of the very, very cold temperatures. There's going to be a maximum of just 12 degrees on Thursday. Of course, we know it's winter. We expected it this time of year, but just a heads up, it's going to be a chilly one on Thursday. Cloudy on your Friday, a high chance of showers in the south, a medium chance elsewhere. Cloudy across the southeast waters today, a 90% chance of showers, the chance for thunderstorm offshore during this afternoon and evening. Partly cloudy, the forecast across Adelaide and Melbourne. 16 degrees, the tops for Melbourne. 17 degrees, the forecast high if you're in Adelaide today. Let's kick this next hour off with a bit of music on our Tuesday morning. This is the Doobie Brothers with Minute by Minute. Good morning, Southeast.

0: That is the Doobie Brothers, the American rock band that formed in California in 1970. After early success with Tom Johnston on lead vocals, Michael McDonald took over in 75. He helped shape their signature smooth, soulful sound. Minute by Minute is the song that won the Grammy Award for Best Pop Vocal Performance by a Group in 1980. They released Minute by Minute in 78.
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0: 12 minutes past 9 on ABC Southeast this morning. Well, every stroke is different in their type and severity, and they impact people in different ways. For Southeast community members who have experienced stroke and been left with impacted upper limb function, physio can be one of your only options to try and get some use back into your arms and hands. But that can be expensive or out of the region. Well, a boot camp is being made available in Mount Gambier, offering a 5-week intensive rehabilitation program for arm recovery. Sam Geek is a casual researcher with Adelaide University's School of Allied Health and Human Performance and the clinical lead for this program. Sam, good morning. Thanks for your time on the program today.
3: Good morning. Thanks for having me.
0: So how did this initiative come about? Is it filling a gap?
3: It is filling a gap, really. A couple of years ago, Brenton conducted some city-based research, which was the original boot camp, and we had such good results over the 12-month period that then we decided to extend it rurally. And we've had some good uptake, but not as much as we would have liked, actually, in Mount Gambier so far.
0: What does the boot camp include?
3: It is 5 weeks intensive rehab, so a total of 90 hours of therapy, basically, for free, run by a trained neurological physiotherapist. Intensive task-specific training for an upper limb deficit. Anyone who's had a stroke qualifies, anyone over 18, basically, who's had a stroke and has upper limb deficits.
0: How are you able to offer this 5-week program for free?
3: Well, we've had a body of funding. Basically, after the original round of research, it was seen as such an effective program that the Hospital Research Foundation and has offered us a big package of money to extend rurally. So we have opened a program in Mount Gambier and one in Whyalla as well.
0: So what are you hearing from people who get involved in this program? What's the success rate been like previously?
3: Well, I've never had a person regret it, that's for sure. So I was part of the first body of research and now have been part of this one as well, which has been a great experience for me as well. But everyone who's come through has found that they've gained something from it. For some people, it's, you know, literally going back to work and finding that their ability to concentrate and use their arm and involve their arm increased significantly. And for others, it's just a case of, you know, pain management and some functional use where they can actually just employ it just for dressing and basic things like that. It just depends on the extent of the deficit before they start the program, because 5 weeks is obviously quite a short time. Mm. And the fact that we can make any changes in that time is quite amazing. We've had people who are 17 years post-stroke who've had major changes within 5 weeks.
0: Wow. What do you think that's down to? What is it that you do differently compared to other, you know, sort of applied physio programs or courses?
3: Good question. Well, I think I've been working for 25 years. I've never, ever had the opportunity to work with someone for 3 hours. Sorry, there's a truck driving past. For 3 hours uninterrupted. I've never had the opportunity to deliver this kind of intensity and repetition. Mm. And, 5 days a week, 3 hours a day is a huge amount of therapy. I don't think no one I've ever worked with in this program has ever

0: I was about to say suffered this kind of intensity, because there is a suffering to it. But they all end up loving it. And I always say it's the week three mark. Everyone gets to week three and they suddenly have this real, they can see changes and they can start to apply themselves. I think it's just the absolute intensity of it. And we are quite specialised in the way we deliver the service, because we have a huge range of tools. We've got virtual reality, electrical simulation, we've got robotics, hands-on therapy, and we're all quite experienced. So I guess we are able to tailor the programs to the patient's specific goals and needs a bit more easily with all those different tools.
1: Yeah, let's talk about that. I suppose, how do you address each patient's level of, I suppose, impact on their upper limbs when they have had a stroke? How do you manage, how do you go about, making sure you're doing the right thing per person?
0: That is another good question. Because sometimes you walk in with the groups are a maximum of four people, and sometimes you walk into this new group and you've got someone who's wheelchair bound with absolutely zero use, and their arm's been in a sling for 4 years, and it's completely, stiffened up and almost useless to them. And then others will have absolute perfect function except for a little bit of sensory loss and some fine motor skills issues. So it's a huge range. And I guess it's experience. So we try very hard with our clinicians that are delivering the program to be very involved. So as clinical lead, I'll go around between the various physios and work with them and help them with their initial assessments and sort of setting up a bit of a tailored program to start with. And then we have this little group chat between all of us clinicians, which is continuous ideas to extend people. But it's a definite challenge for the physio to absolutely deliver it perfectly. And it seems to work just because of the time we've got and how we get to know them, and we get to know what people's goals are. Because really it works around, people do well if their program is salient and delivered to, what they want to achieve from it. So it might just be pulling your pants up after you get off the toilet, or it might be, typing and using a mouse.
1: Sam, who is able to apply for this here? Obviously, someone who needs the time to be able to give this 3 hours a day, 5 days a week for 5 weeks.
0: Yep, spot on once again. It's the time. So we have actually struggled a bit in the last couple of months to get this recruitment happening. So the next group, we've only got a couple in. And then the group after that, we've got three, I think. But I think people do get put off by the time. So it's a huge commitment, isn't it? 3 hours a day, 5 days a week. And a lot of people get worried that it's going to interfere with their other therapy or hold them back in some way, which has never been the outcome I've seen. So I guess if I could encourage anyone to maybe put their other therapies on hold, or, just at least for a couple of weeks while they get used to the initial, intensity of the program. It does them no harm. In fact, it really does benefit them. Even their balance and walking doesn't go backwards, because you do a lot of stuff in standing if that's one of the priorities. So it is time, and it is I don't know. I'm hoping that you can help, because we're trying to get the word out there. I think mostly it's knowing about it, because everyone who's come in and loved the program and said, "We didn't hear about this. How did we not hear about this?" So I think part of it's us. We haven't really advertised ourselves very well, and the other one is people being a bit scared of the intensity of it.
1: So, but if people are listening today and they think this is something that will help them, how can they take it up?
0: Well, if I give you an email address, that would probably be the first thing. They could just flick us an email, and I will follow it up straight away. I'm pushing it quite hard at the moment, so I'd love to chat to anyone who wants to or even interested or just wants to ask some questions.
1: Yeah, we have your email address, Sam, here at the station. We have Brenton's and Tiki, who are all taking part in these courses. So we have those email addresses and your contact numbers. If you want to get involved in this, give us a buzz here at the station, 1300 476 222. We can pass these contacts on to you, and you can get in touch with Sam or Brenton or any of the people involved in this course. But Sam, thank you very much. We do appreciate your time on the program today.
0: Thank you so much. That's really helpful. Thank you.
1: That is Sam Geek there, a casual researcher with Adelaide's University School of Allied Health and Human Performance, the clinical lead for the program. So this is an Adelaide University Stroke Upper Limb Boot Camp. So if you're over 18 years old, you perhaps are having difficulty moving your hand or arm after a stroke, you can sign up. Call one of the clinicians running this. We have Sam and Brenton's and Tiki's number, as I say. 1300 476 222. If you need it, give us a buzz here at the station. We can pass on the contact details to you.

0: Noise Works with Take Me Back. You're on ABC Southeast where it's 24 minutes past nine. Well, was there a certain experience or moment that inspired you to follow the career you have now? Adelaide University is offering 5 days of hands-on experience in a state-of-the-art medical facility for regional high school students in the hopes of inspiring the next generation of medical researchers. Students will have the chance to learn about genetics and reproductive health from leading experts, as Professor David McIntyre explains to our reporter Duncan Bailey.
1: Well, I think this is a fantastic, relatively new opportunity that we launched last year that gives year 10 to year 12 students in South Australia an opportunity to come inside the research environment and see what's happening at the cutting edge of discovery and get a feel for themselves as to what a career in research, particularly medical research, can look like. It's where we really open up our doors and let students come in and experience a day in the life of a researcher for themselves. And they'll be covering everything from having lectures with world-leading clinical academics all the way through to learning about new discoveries that have been made by our scientists in our labs. So they'll have a real true experience of what it is to be a medical researcher these days.
2: How does it benefit students, especially out here in the regions, to get hands-on experience like this? And, you know, what do they get to take back home with them?
1: So I think I have a similar experience myself growing up in a rural part of New South Wales. I grew up on the mid-north coast on a rural property there. And it took me a long time to really get a sense of what being a scientist really entailed. You know, you learn lots of things from your experience in the classrooms and doing different types of research in that type of a classroom environment. It's not until you really get into a laboratory, into a hospital, and into a university that you see what it takes to become a researcher. And for someone like me, that really opened up my eyes. I was always quite an inquisitive young person. But when you can see how you can use that type of inquisitive nature for the good of society, it's really quite inspiring. So I think that that experience of being able to sort of get your hands dirty, have a look at what it takes to be a researcher is what we're trying to give as part of this work experience program.
2: And so what will these kids get to do in the work experience across 5 days?
1: So they're going to be doing a whole bunch of different activities. They'll be learning directly from clinical academics and doctors and nurses and research midwives who are all working in the reproduction and women's health space, which is what the Robinson Research Institute really focuses on. And they'll see how we can take an idea and work with different patient groups and different community groups to explore that idea, make discoveries, analyze that data, and then start to implement those ideas, take some of those ideas into a clinical trial setting, perhaps make a discovery around a new diagnostic and what it takes to get that into market and into use in a clinical environment. So they'll be getting to, over that 5 days, really experience different parts of that pathway. We're going to be giving them hands-on experience in actual research laboratories where they'll be covering different topics like fertility, genetics, reproductive health. And we're also even going to get them into our Adelaide Health Simulation Suite. They'll be having an opportunity to learn about designing and presenting their own research projects. And we're even going to invite them through to our Robinson Research Institute Symposium, which happens annually towards the end of the year. And they'll be able to then hear from around 35 different research groups who are actively working at Robinson Research Institute, learn a little bit about what their most recent discoveries look like and where we're taking that work.
2: Do you think this opens up pathways for regional students who are typically at a disadvantage to accessing these kinds of experiences, mainly because of distance?
1: Yeah, absolutely. It's quite obvious when we ran this program last year, we had a huge amount of interest, something like 120 applications. Or in fact, I think it was 140 applications we received to initially take part. And we can only take 11 students last year. This year, we've been able to open it up to 20 students. But one of the students who came last year was a student, Ruby, who came in from Port Lincoln, and she was lucky enough to be supported by her family to partake in the program. But we understand from her experiences that there probably are a lot of other people who might not have that support from their family, that financial support, to be able to come all the way into Adelaide City and partake in a program like that. So we've been lucky enough to partner with the College of Health at Adelaide University, where we're based. And we've been able to then provide a scholarship now, a $3,500 scholarship to assist with travel and accommodation costs. So we're hoping that we'll be able to really expand our reach and give more of an opportunity to rural-based students to see what it's like. You know, there are unfortunately not so many large research groups out in rural locations, so having that opportunity to come in and experience it firsthand will be something I think will be quite inspiring and give them an opportunity to sort of see where they can take their studies and eventually, if they're interested, undertake a university degree in an appropriate area.
0: That is Adelaide University's Professor David McIntyre speaking to our reporter Duncan Bailey there. So the Future in Focus Work Experience program will run from the 30th of November to the 4th of December. Applicants can visit the Future in Focus webpage for more information on how to apply and eligibility criteria. Applications do close on the 21st of August. So again, just search in your online search engine Future in Focus Adelaide University, and you'll see that webpage pop up where it's got plenty of information on how to apply for it.